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0: You know what time it is. 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
2: All right, how to feel awesome all the time. This is Stefan. I'm gonna show you how to consistently feel the positive emotional states that you want to be able to experience every day of your life, whether that's happiness or excitement or passion or joy or fulfillment or gratitude or inner peace or confidence, whatever emotional states that you want to be able to experience every day, I'm going to show you exactly how you can experience that all the time. And I'm also going to explain to you why you feel depressed, why you feel unhappy, why you feel sad or alone or frustrated or angry. Why is it that many people, they experience those negative states on a consistent basis? You know, there's some people out there, they're always happy, they're always excited, they're always passionate, they're always enthusiastic, you know, and they have a certain baseline default emotional state, a certain way of being. And there's other people that they're always negative, they're always depressed, they're always frustrated and angry about everything. So why does that occur? I'm gonna break it down for you guys. First thing I wanna say is I believe that we go after these external things in our life because we believe that it will change our state in some way. You know, I remember hearing this from Tony Robbins years ago, and that, you know, we have these vehicles, these belief systems that, you know, we believe that in order to feel happiness or joy or fulfillment in our lives, we believe in our head that I need to become successful, or I need to make a lot of money, or I need to have a certain lifestyle, or I need to have a certain man or woman in my life, or I need to have a certain body. You know, and we kind of have this blueprint where we believe in our head that we have to go through all these steps and make it so hard on ourselves to actually be able to experience those emotional states. You know, and I've said this before, I believe that whatever emotions that you want right now, whether it's happiness or fulfillment or passion or love, these emotional states you can experience right now in this moment if you choose to. You have that power, that capacity to be able to experience whatever it is that you want because you are in control of how you feel moment to moment. You know, certain things happen on the outside world, but it's only the meaning that we give it that determines how we feel. So we have that power, we're in control. But I believe, I break down emotions into two different categories. There's emotions that give us pleasure and there's emotions that give us pain. Now, the pleasure emotions, these are the emotions that we all want, right? These are the emotions that we all want to consistently experience every day. And these are emotions such as, you know, happiness, confidence, gratitude, and fulfillment, and, you know, joy, and passion, you know, inner peace, all the positive emotions that we want. And, you know, there could be more that fit into that category. You know, maybe it could be fun or laughter. You know, these are all positive pleasure emotions that we all want. The ones down here that give us pain are the ones like depression, anger, frustration, you know, loneliness, sadness, doubt, fear, you know, insecurity, there's so many stress. Okay, there's a lot of negative, painful emotions, right? We want to avoid those emotions. Nobody wants to experience. Now, I believe that human beings, we have a baseline state that we all consistently live in every single day of our lives, okay? So, for example, you know, some people, they live, you know, let's say this is just right down the middle, okay? Some people, their default baseline state is right here. Okay, and on a day-to-day basis, what happens is, you know, this is the default state that we live in, but what happens is there might be some occurrences where your state fluctuates, right? Like, you know, sometimes you feel happy, right? Like you feel some positive pleasure emotions. Maybe you feel like some passion, you know, all of a sudden, or you feel grateful, or, you know, you feel really good. But at other times, you might get frustrated or angry or depressed or sad and feel some of those pain emotions. And sure enough, you kind of go back and forth, back and forth, back and forth, back and forth, but really your baseline state is right here, right? This is where you're living every single day. This is basically your life. One great thing I heard from Tony Robbins years ago that really resonates with me is that the quality of your life is the quality of your emotions. So wherever you're living is your emotional home. That's the quality of your life because you could have everything on the outside world, but if you're living down here in pain, then that's pretty much your life, right? So there are some people that live down here in pain. Their default baseline state is down here. And sure enough, what do they consistently feel every day? They consistently feel depressed, you know, angry, frustrated, lonely, and all those negative emotions. And that's not a happy place to live. I've been there in my life, trust me, I started here and I was able to get myself more up here. And of course, like I said, there's some people that live up here in pleasure. That's their default state. You know, every day they find a way to get back there. They find a way to be happy, to be joyous, to be grateful, excited, passionate, confident in themselves and having belief and faith. You know, there's people that live up here. So we have that default baseline state, and that baseline state, again, is our home. And many, you have to be, first, I think, be able to identify where is it that you're living on this scale. You know, are you living more down here or are you living more up there? And really, there's a certain pattern that I've been able to determine of people that are in pain versus people that are in pleasure. So for example, people that are always in pleasure, they always find the good. They always look for the good, and sure enough, they find it. It doesn't matter what the situation is, they will always find the good. It's almost like they have blinders on and they just negate all the negativity that could be in a situation, and they only see the good things in that. I'm sure you might know someone in your life, they always find a way to look for the good. However, the

other people that live down here, and sure enough, they always look for the bad. You know, they always look for things that are negative. They have the blinders on as well, and there could be a beautiful environment that they're in, but they'll still find the negative things to focus on. Okay, so you don't want to be living down here. I think we all, you know, can agree with that. You know, we want to get out of that pain. So first you have to determine where it is that you are right now, and there's a way that you can change it. There's a way, no matter where you are, we all want to strive to go more up this way, right? And basically get as high up as possible so that we can consistently experience pleasure and joy and happiness. And when you get up here, by the way, it doesn't mean that you, you know, never experience frustration, angry, and depressed. You know, I'll give you an example. I started off down here. I worked on myself for many, many years, okay? Self-development again and again, conditioning myself. I brought myself up to a place. I don't know if I'm at the top. There's still higher levels that I can obviously grow to, but my baseline state of happiness is pretty high. So in this baseline state, I can still experience, you know, some of these negative emotions, but it's rare, okay? Honestly, it's pretty rare for me to experience these negative emotions. And when I do, it's not like I drop all the way back down here where I used to before. My drop is very small. It's very minor. You know, I feel a little bit of, you know, frustration or a little bit of stress or overwhelm, but I immediately kind of go back up to that baseline state, because that baseline state is where I've conditioned myself to be. Now, how do you change this? I kind of already gave it away. It's conditioning yourself. Daily conditioning. Whatever emotional states that you experience consistently in your life is what you're conditioning your life to be. So the more that you experience and condition pleasure, states of pleasure, the more consistently you're gonna experience those states in your life. And you're basically conditioning, and that becomes your new home. You know, if you do that every single day, you start to experience these emotions, then that will become your life. Your baseline state will go up, and that will basically be, you know, how you live. The more that you condition negative states, the more that you're sinking down the totem pole, okay? So you have to condition yourself every single day if you wanna change this. Every single day, having a morning ritual. I smile every day, I walk, I do empowering questions, affirmations, gratitude, like celebrating my life, all these different things that I do to condition myself, to help build up my emotional capacity and my default state of being every day. Okay, so that's how you change it. That's how you make the shift. You got to have a morning ritual and some form of daily conditioning to condition yourself to be who and what you want to be. You know, we are what we repeatedly do every single day. And whatever emotional states you experience, understand that you are conditioning that. You know, I heard that the way the brain works is we kind of have these neurons, these nerve pathways, and they get stronger and stronger and stronger the more that we consistently do something. And that's how habits are formed. Well, we have habits of emotion. We have habits of emotional states. So you have to be able to condition it every day. I have a great strategy for this, is determining what states you want to be able to experience every day and conditioning that every day as part of a morning ritual. So that's what I want to share with you guys with this. Hopefully it makes sense. I want to encourage you guys to change your default home where you live. It's going to make all the difference in your life, and nothing on the outside world is going to give that to you. There's no amount of success, money, a great body, a great relationship, moving, traveling, a lifestyle, anything materialistic that will change this for you. You're going to have some boosts, ups and downs, but again, that default state has to come from constant conditioning. And let's make this change. Let's change the emotion, let's change your life, because that's what it is. Your emotions are your life, you know? So let's change that.

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1: Couples who fight a lot really love each other. If you're one of those people who try to avoid arguments at all costs, here's some food for thought just for you. As it turns out, couples who argue are more likely to stay together. Before you find out how on earth fighting can be good for your relationship, click the subscribe button and ring the notification bell to join the bright side. 9. Arguing is a sign of a mature relationship. Constant conflict avoidance is definitely not the best way to build a long-lasting relationship. On the contrary, if you're able to speak your mind clearly when arguing, it means that you're ready to take your love to the next level. Dr. Stephen Stosny, a psychologist and expert in relationship problems, explains it as toddlers versus adult love. You see, adults find it more important to be protective rather than protected, and they respect other people's right to have their own interests, tastes, and vulnerabilities. Mature people don't resort to personal attacks, temper tantrums, or bottling it up. They instead always try to reach a compromise and improve their relationship with the help of a healthy argument. 8. Fighting means you care. Of course, it would be much easier to just turn a blind eye to some of your partner's habits that drive you crazy. But the fact that you're ready to withstand all the pain and discomfort of fighting to get a better result in the future can be a sign of your true love. In other words, arguing means that you're more committed. Think about it. How often do you fight with your parents or your siblings? The same goes for your partner. If you argue a lot and always get over it, this means that you see the bigger picture with your loved one. According to Dr. Shauna Springer, a licensed psychologist and relationship and lifestyle researcher, conflicts help you understand each other's point of view, manage negative emotions, and make your bond stronger as you work at post-conflict peace together. 7. Fighting makes communication easier. In order to create trust in your relationship, you shouldn't keep quiet. In fact, you have to approach your partner with an open mind, take responsibility for your actions, and listen to each other carefully. Dr. John Gottman, who's famous for his work on marital stability and divorce predictions, says that arguing is one of the major forms of communication and the most honest one. It really helps accelerate the feelings of intimacy, trust, and connection. It also teaches your partner how to communicate with you in a more effective way. 6. Arguing is a sign of a healthy relationship. Psychologists explain that there are 7 key points to a healthy and happy relationship, and arguing is one of them. The others are mutual respect, agreement on parenting, common goals, values, fun, and equality with money. In fact, author and therapist Dr. Stephanie Sarkis says that if a couple never argues, this may be a sign that something isn't quite right with their union. Arguing helps couples reconsider their values and feelings by addressing and discussing the things that are important to them. However, your argument should be healthy and non-combative. Always try to state your point without name-calling or raising your voice. This is what makes arguing different from full-fledged fighting. 5. Arguments make your connection stronger. When you're arguing with your partner, it doesn't matter if you win or lose. The most valuable thing is that you learn a lot about each other and, even more importantly, about yourself. Small conflicts help both of you reveal your true nature and show each other how to deal with it. Dr. Jennifer Samp is a professor of communication studies at the University of Georgia, and she points out that you shouldn't see arguing as a threat, but as an opportunity for your relationship to evolve. If you manage to overcome all the challenges together, you'll learn how to compromise. This, in turn, will strengthen the bond between you. 4. Fighting relieves your resentment. Being in a relationship isn't that easy. If you care about your partner, you always have to stretch your boundaries. But if they don't do the same for you, you may start to feel resentment. Not standing your ground when it comes to your values may make your partner think that they can have whatever they want, and your resentment will only grow. That's a one-way ticket to an unhealthy relationship. The best way to deal with this problem is to let your negative feelings out and show your partner that you're both equals with your own needs. When you do so, it's important for your partner not to feel defensive, but empathetic and curious to solve this problem together, explains Dr. Alexandra Solomon, clinical assistant professor at Northwestern University's Department of Psychology. 3. Arguing means you're more likely to stay together. According to a 2018 survey of 1,000 adults, the results of which were published in The Guardian, couples who argue are 10 times more likely to stay together longer. New York Times bestselling author Joseph Grenny explains that the biggest mistake couples usually make is avoidance. You often feel that something is wrong, yet say nothing. And this poor communication becomes the most common cause of breakups. Although you may believe that discussing sensitive issues won't do any good for your relationship, that couldn't be further from the truth. Fighting allows you to focus on your problems and to solve them before they get too big. 2. Fighting reveals your passion. Some couples enjoy a good argument because it increases their hormone levels. Subconsciously, those people know that fighting is just a sign of their passion about an

0: saves you from boredom. According to clinical psychologist and marriage counselor Dr. Randy Gunther, as you get used to each other and learn to basically read each other's minds, you stop sharing ideas and explaining how you really feel about this or that. But, in fact, even if you've been together for several years, there will always be some things you don't agree on. And that's not bad at all. Constructive conflicts may fuel the spark of your relationship and make it more exciting. Just imagine how boring your life together would be if you both always agreed on everything. So don't panic next time you feel there's going to be an argument between you and your loved one. Instead, try to make it beneficial for your relationship and future life together. Bonus: how to have a healthy fight with your partner. It's important to remember that there's a difference between good fighting and bad fighting. Obviously, only the good one can benefit your relationship. So, here's how to turn your argument into a productive discussion. Respect each other. You're both human beings with your own weak points, so don't put pressure on the things that might irreversibly hurt your partner. Apologize. If you were wrong, just admit it and say that you're sorry. This simple action doesn't make you weak. On the contrary, it'll show your partner that you still care about them. Stick to the point. Never bring up something from one of your previous relationships or your partner's mistakes that you've already let go. You have only one point to talk about, so stick to it. Bringing your friends or relatives into your argument may make your partner feel isolated and disrespected. Do your best to solve the problem on your own before addressing outsiders.
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5: Beautiful people of KSA, how are you guys doing? 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I'm Dr. Sabreen Fessy, your host, and you're listening to SRFM. As you know, the aim of this show is to tackle some of the most common and serious medical issues, hoping to raise some awareness and maybe hopefully have a small impact on your daily habits. Maybe I'm a dreamer, call me crazy, but this is what I'm hoping to achieve here. And if I can help improve the life of even one person, I will call that a success. Because our purpose here is to create an amazing and healthy society, and this journey can begin now, today, and most importantly, together. Remember, you're not alone in this. So today, I wanted to talk about a very common issue. I'm sure everyone has at least one person in their entourage, if not themselves, that suffers from what we call high cholesterol levels. I'm 100% sure that you've all heard of this term before, but maybe you don't exactly know what it means or what that entails, like what are the impacts of having high cholesterol levels. So that's what we'll talk about today. Stay with us. So cholesterol is a yellowish, waxy, fat-like substance that's found in all the cells of the body. It's not inherently bad, and your body actually needs some cholesterol to make hormones, vitamin D, and substances that help you digest the foods. But when we have too much cholesterol, that's when it can become a problem. We actually have two kinds of cholesterol, like a good cop, bad cop kind of thing. We have the good cholesterol, which is called HDL, and the bad one, which is called LDL. Too much of the bad kind or not enough of the good kind can increase the risk of cholesterol slowly building up in the inner walls of the arteries that feed the heart and brain. Now, where does this cholesterol come from? Actually, the cholesterol comes from two sources. The first one is your own body. Your liver will make all the cholesterol that you need. And the second one is the food. All the foods of animal origin contain cholesterol. The problem with having high cholesterol levels or too much cholesterol in the blood is that it can join with other substances to form a thick, hard deposit on the inside of the arteries. And what it does is that it narrows the arteries, making them less flexible, more rigid, and this is a condition known as atherosclerosis, اللي هو تصلب الشرايين. This limits the flow of oxygen-rich blood to the heart. And more dangerously, it can form a plaque that could detach from the inner wall and travel in the blood through the arteries. If it goes to a vessel that feeds the heart or the brain and it blocks it, that's when we have a heart attack or a stroke. This is why we call cholesterol the silent killer, because it will build up inside your blood vessels for years and years without causing any signs and symptoms, and just one day, out of the blue, it will cause a heart attack or a stroke. Overall, raised cholesterol is estimated to cause 2.6 million deaths worldwide. And in Saudi, the actual number of cardiovascular diseases is the number one cause of death. In fact, the results from a study that was done from the

Saudi Health Interview Survey, which aimed to analyze the health status and risk factors of a Saudi population, has reported a high burden of nutrition-related and lifestyle-related risk factors such as obesity, hypertension, diabetes, and high cholesterol levels. Let's catch a quick music break and we'll be right back. Stay tuned, this is your number one hit music station, SRFM.

Welcome back. We are talking about what having high cholesterol level means and what health problems this entails, like developing cardiovascular diseases, أمراض القلب وتصلب الشرايين, having heart attacks or strokes. But I'm sure you're waiting for it by now. There are ways to prevent this, and the younger we start, the better chances we have at delaying or avoiding it. So let's talk about the risk factors and prevention.

Which groups are more at risk of developing high cholesterol? Inactive middle-aged individuals are most at risk. Men develop high cholesterol earlier than women. And of course, any individual having other risk factors such as smoking, high blood pressure, obesity, or diabetes, the risk increases even more. Some of the known causes of having high cholesterol include being overweight or obese, having liver cirrhosis, hereditary hypercholesterolemia, diabetes, underactive thyroid gland, a bad diet with a lot of foods that are saturated with fat, lack of physical activity, smoking, previous stroke or heart attack, and severe psychological stress.

After identifying the causes that lead to high cholesterol levels, let me give you some adequate tips to help maintain the level of cholesterol within the normal limits. Obviously, if you are a smoker, then it is essential to quit smoking. The harmful effects of smoking are more severe if you have high cholesterol. Exercising for at least 30 minutes a day, 3 times a week, can help raise the good cholesterol levels in your blood. And obviously, having a healthy, balanced diet is essential. Steer clear of foods that are high in saturated fats, like full-fat dairy products, butter, eating meats on a daily basis. All of these are saturated in the bad cholesterol levels.

So implementing these easy steps will go a long way in helping you maintain these high cholesterol levels low. And this is essential in avoiding or preventing all of the cardiovascular diseases, the strokes, and the heart attacks. So let's catch one last song. Stay tuned, we'll be right back.

Well, that's a wrap for today, guys. I hope you've enjoyed the show, and I hope you will join me on this journey of promoting a healthier lifestyle and in creating a healthier and fitter nation. This was Your Health with Dr. Sabrine. Thank you for listening to us, and be sure to catch us for more health-related topics only on SRFM, the heart of KSA.

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Life Lessons with Hale Riri. Our first life lesson is we all have a choice. All of us have had unpleasant experiences and situations that we've had to deal with on a daily basis. And many of us have been subjected to a negative environment, such as an unhappy childhood or growing up in a very poor environment. But even with the best of surroundings, it is the individual who decides his or her own fate, after what is, of course, written from Allah. When it comes to dealing with negative surroundings, I believe it

boils down to three options. We become a product of a negative environment, we find a way out of the environment, or adjust to it the best we can. While adverse surroundings play an important role in our lives, if we are willing, we do not have to be dominated by them. In fact, we can use them to make us strive for something better.

Life lesson number two, maintain your distance from negative settings. Now, some people who can't seem to let go of their negative past may find themselves doomed because of it. Unless we have the knowledge, unless we have the courage and constant discipline to maintain our distance from negative settings, there is a chance, not an excuse, that we can become a carbon copy of that environment. When it comes to breaking away from a negative environment, sometimes we have to do just that. And as hard and as emotional as it may be, we have to make a clean break. Life lesson number three, overcome your guilt. Now, all of us have regrets, and I'm sure we have said or done things we're not really proud of. If you find yourself unable to move forward or feel pulled in because of your past environment, ask yourself, was there anything I could have done to prevent the situation? If the answer is yes, then do something different now and become a better person because of it. And if your response is no, then you have your answer. Next, ask yourself, did I do the best I could at the time? If the answer is yes, then let the past go. And if the response is no again, learn something from it and do something positive about the situation the next time.

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4: Good morning, everybody, and welcome to this episode of Good Morning KSA. This is me, Nareen Bamana, with director Zaki Rifai. We are going to start off with local news about the summer of esports, and then I have a question for you. That's the topic of the day about parenting difficulties. Ooh, yes. Look, if you're not a parent yourself, you can tell me what your parents say about you. We're also going to talk about ancient bee nests, tattoos, and possible health issues, and junk food ads. So join me on Instagram Live. The account name is Nareen Bamana, spelled N-E-R-R-I-N. That is where you can comment on anything we talk about and give me answers to the topic of the day, all right? Now we're going to start off with a break. Stay tuned. We'll be right back.

friends, and that's the truth. The fountain doesn't give you back your youth. It's staying up too late at night and laughing under kitchen lights so hard you start to cry.

NEOM's transportation strategy focuses on creating the world's first fully connected and sustainable mobility system. Public and personal transport services will be powered by a network of automated rapid transit ART systems, resembling trams, and personal rapid transit PRT systems with self-driving pods. These systems will operate on 5 horizontal transport layers at elevations of 30, 150, 250, 350, and 450 meters above ground. You are listening to SRFM. All right, get ready for another big summer of gaming in Riyadh. The Esports World Cup is officially returning to Saudi Arabia from July 6th to August 23rd, 2026, promising weeks of top-level competition and global attention. The 2026 edition will once again bring together players from across the gaming world, covering every major genre, from tactical shooters and MOBAs, I probably said that wrong, to fighting games, strategy titles, and even chess. The goal, according to the Esports World Cup Foundation, is simple: unite all of gaming on one global stage. And the confirmed lineup already includes major titles such as Apex Legends, Call of Duty, Black Ops 7 and Warzone, Counter-Strike 2, Dota 2, League of Legends, Valorant, PUBG Battlegrounds and PUBG Mobile, EA Sports, FC 26, Tekken 8, Street Fighter 6, Overwatch 2 and chess, with 3 more games still to be announced. So this Esports World Cup builds on the huge success of last year's event. In 2025, the Esports World Cup welcomed 2,000 players and 200 clubs from 100 countries, featured 25 tournaments across 24 games, and offered a prize pool of more than $70 million. It also reached 750 million online viewers, with 3 million fans attending live in Riyadh. After setting new records in 2025, well, expectations are high and all eyes will be on Riyadh again next summer. All right, then, another break and we'll be back with the topic of the day, which is a little bit serious today, all right? So stay tuned for that. We'll be right back.

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All right, it's time for the topic of the day. What do you think is the toughest thing about raising kids in today's world? Big question, big answers, I'm sure. What do you think is the toughest thing about raising kids in today's world? Right off the top of my head, it's like technology. What they're doing online, the influences that are pressuring them, friends, peers, you know, all these trends that I have, everything to do online, I think. All the things that they can hide from a parent, and a parent is oblivious and doesn't know about it. That's the main thing that would scare me if I had, you know, if my kids were being raised right now. Not that they're already older, they're already like grown up. I've done that part and it was hard then. So I can imagine that every day just gets a bit harder and harder. Raising kids today is very different from the past. And parents have to make choices about like smartphones, social media, and screen time. And they worry about online safety, cyberbullying, what their child posts online as well. All right, we got a few messages. This one's from Salim, who says the hardest thing is to protect them from the crazy things around the social media. Yeah, like trends, like influencers, like things people say. AI now, we got to worry about AI as well. And all these things that are like hoaxes, lies, falsehoods, and definitely scary. Sheikh Zain says it's definitely when a person who used to go out and enjoy life can't do that if he's got offspring, but it's always been that. Yeah, now I look at that and I say, "Pah, that's easy compared to the difficulties of today raising kids." It's like, oh, I can't go out anymore? And that's a, you know, piece of cake compared to all the other worries we got to worry about now. Rauf says conflicting values what kids see online or from peers often clashes with what parents try to teach. That is true. I mean, kids spend a lot of time on apps like TikTok and probably new ones that I haven't even heard of yet. And parents have to explain why some trends are not safe and why some ideas are not ethical, they're not right, they're not proper. This is something, you know, like parents of long ago didn't really have to think about. They didn't have to worry about, because, you know, all the influence was your relatives and people at school, and that was about it. No social media like this at all. Let's see. Sheikh Zain is adding a touch of levity and humor. He says, probably when parents think or know their offspring is not going to be a John McClane or Rambo because he's not the main character. All right, okay. Salim says, and they don't believe us. They want to try out everything, even if you're sure that they will hit the wall. Each year it becomes harder than before. I know, right? They kind of think they're smarter than us. They think they know more than us. They're more experienced than us for some reason. As if we were never their age. And if you say that, they just smirk or grin at you. Yeah, I'm speaking from experience. All right. I don't know if any kids are listening to this and you kind of understand what's going on or not. All right. We got a message from Samar who says, the hardest thing is the mental and physical health problems that they will have to deal with when they're older. Physical because they never move or play. Mental is because they haven't lived the life they know. All they know is technology and screens. Yeah, you know, they won't learn the social skills as well. Like if they don't go out and meet other people or go out and do exercises or be in the sun, be outdoors, they will feel kind of awkward with others, right? They're not used to it like maybe most parents are, because we had to deal with other people. Even your work, you had to go out and do everything yourself, like follow up papers, government papers, registrations, all of that. But now it's all digital, so you never have to leave home. And yeah, it is worrying. Let's see, what else? Sheikh Zain. Probably if they have a lot of kids and less sockets or extensions in house when it comes to charge their phones. That's more of a practical problem. My turn to charge my phone, right? Yes, I get that. Okay. And for mental health, they will also have to deal with social expectations. Yes, and they'll never live up to that. High expectations. The new way of parenting and getting them to themselves thing

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1: All right, let's talk bees. Yay, when we think of bees, we usually imagine big hives hanging from trees, right? But here's the surprise. About 90% of bee species actually live alone. And most of them build their nests in the ground, inside plants or rotting wood. Now scientists have discovered something even stranger. Researchers found ancient bee nests inside fossilized animal bones in a cave on the Caribbean island of Hispaniola. Yes, bees were nesting inside empty tooth sockets of bones, some from animals that are now extinct. This is the first time ever bees have been recorded using bones as nests. Now, the discovery was made inside a limestone cave

filled with fossils from birds, rodents, reptiles, and more. And scientists believe owls once lived there and dropped bones over many generations, creating a huge fossil collection. Thousands of years later, now around 20,000 years ago, bees moved in. When researchers looked closely, they noticed dirt was packed neatly inside the tooth holes. CT scans showed these were bee nests made of mud, smooth on the inside, just like modern ground nesting bees build today. And in some tooth sockets, scientists found signs that up to six generations of bees reused the same tiny space. So that's just like a kind of ancient bee community, right? And what makes this discovery even more surprising is that bees are not known to nest in caves or bones today. But the cave's steady humidity and protection from predators may have made it the perfect home. The actual bees, of course, were not preserved, so scientists don't know if the species still exists. For now, though, the nests themselves have been given a name, Osnidum almonte. Experts say this shows how creative and adaptable bees have always been and reminds us that nature still has plenty of secrets waiting to be discovered. All right then, with that in mind, interesting facts here. Let's take a quick break. We'll be back with the topic of the day about the difficulties of raising kids today. Stay tuned, we'll be right back.

0: captured by our BIT slogan, Growing Together. Saudi Arabia is one of the fastest and most exciting growth stories in the world of football. We invite everyone to join our journey of remarkable transformation. A FIFA World Cup 2034 in Saudi Arabia could see the first ever 48-team tournament in a single host country. We will offer FIFA and the world a new story for a new era. 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
1: All right, so we're asking this question today. What do you think is the toughest thing about raising kids in today's world? And Salim says, before was the danger was located on the streets only. Now the danger is located in their hands. Yep, referring to mobiles and internet and all of those. Sheikh Zain, who is young himself, so I guess he hasn't really spoken to his parents about what they're worried about or what he perceives they're worried about. He says for a lot of offspring, they will have to wait in line at fast food restaurants as the order is big and they have to stand there for hours, I guess. Yeah, okay. Samar says easy access for all answers they need as soon as they need it. They can't think anymore or try to make their brains actually work like AI. Even in school and uni, they never study anymore. Easy homework done by AI. That is a worry for parents. Absolutely. It's like I'm comparing, yes, because I can see what AI can do. You know, the potential of AI in use in everyday things like homework. And it just does exactly what you want it to do if your question is precise and clear enough. And in the end, yeah, it just makes you lazy. It does all the work. Your brain is not working anymore because it's doing it for you. And they don't even like learn from it, reread or check it out. No, not at all. So you're right. That is a fear. Anes says, I think it's social media, especially videos. Okay. And then we have experts who say, well, to handle these challenges, try setting simple rules for screen time and online safety and talk openly with your kids about their digital world. Focus on what matters most and don't worry about doing everything perfectly. Spend quality time together and trust your instincts. Okay, I guess it can work up to a certain age though, right? I mean, after a certain age, like, no, they won't listen, or they'll nod their heads, look at you sweetly and agree, and then they just go off and do their own thing and you're none the wiser. Sheikh Zain, again with more humor, says to make sure they don't get noise complaints from the neighbors. And we got another message. Oops, I'm trying to scroll here, my fingers. Samar says they are getting old very fast. Kids becoming teens and teens becoming adults, not living their real age. Yeah, it's true. There's too much information out there, and sometimes information is wrong, sometimes it's twisted, and they won't come to the adults for questions. They will go to their friends, probably. And their friends don't know any better either. And remember, their brains have not fully formed until, what, physically until age 24 or 25. So, how is their understanding of things? It's a bit worrying, right? A lot worrying. Sheikh Zain adding more sense of humor. They get to try to get the sibling discount for school fees. Summer says, when you don't give them screen enough, you're afraid to make them not come up with their generation. Oh my God, yes. Yes, so there's no right answer. It's all tricky. That's right. They either know everything that's going on, that's more than you want them to know, or they're behind compared to their friends and other students at school or something, and then they feel left out and isolated. And you don't want to do that because you want to support them emotionally and physically and everything. It is a tricky question. My quick answer is, listen, if you're young and you're not married, or you are married but you still don't have kids, don't have kids. That's the easiest thing. They're not just cute. You have to be totally ready yourself. Totally ready and prepared. And you have an agreement with your spouse exactly what your priorities are, what your values are, what your ethics are, what you're going to do, how you're going to be in your children's lives. And it isn't just like from reading and let's give it a go, you know. I don't know, it feels very, very scary. And so it's like, why chance it? I feel like that's what the question. Samar says, we don't know what we are doing. How about having kids in this new world? And Abdullah Dean says, good morning. The hardest thing is the kids themselves and the parents are soft. Ooh, interesting opinion. Okay, we're too afraid to hurt their feelings. We're too afraid to make them our enemies. We're too afraid to lose them as our friends. Yep, I've heard about that as well. All right, then, let's take a quick break, everybody, and we'll be right back. Stay tuned. Don't go away.

According to Knight Frank, the global real estate consultancy, 66% of Saudi Arabia's existing hotel inventory falls into the luxury and upscale category, with this segment projected to grow to 72% by 2030.

equivalent to approximately 251,000 hotel rooms. Based on World Trade Organization data, managing these rooms will require 232,000 to 387,000 key workers, all of whom will need new housing solutions. 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You're still tuned to SRFM's Good Morning KSA, and the topic of the day is, what do you think is the toughest thing about raising kids in today's world? And we'll get to that right after this bit of news about tattoos. You either love them or hate them. Tattoos. They may do more than decorate the skin, apparently. They could also affect the body's immune system for life. Uh-oh. A new international study has found that tattoo ink doesn't just stay in the skin. Nah, it travels through the body and builds up in the lymph nodes, a key part of our immune defense. Researchers say this buildup can change how the immune system reacts to disease and may even affect how well some vaccines work. And in some cases, responses were weaker while others were stronger, depending on the type of vaccine. Now, what's especially important is that the ink appears to stay in the lymph nodes permanently, even if the tattoo is later removed. Scientists say this raises serious questions about the long-term safety of tattoo inks and highlights the need for stronger regulations and more research, especially as tattoos continue to grow in popularity worldwide. Now, adding to the concern, recent studies have also linked tattoos to a higher risk of lymphoma, which is a type of cancer that affects the lymphatic system, especially in people with large tattoos. Experts stress this does not mean everyone with a tattoo will get sick, but it does suggest tattoos may have lasting effects we're only beginning to understand now. Ooh, all right, that is kind of worrying and scary, isn't it? Okay, let's take a quick break and we'll be back with the topic of the day about toughest things about raising kids in today's world. Stay tuned, we'll be right back.

0: rising to new heights. King Khalid University Stadium is set to bring global football to the stunning city of Abha. King Khalid University Stadium in Abha is already operational but will undergo renovations by 2032. Its capacity will rise from 22,000 to over 45,000 seats, ensuring it's ready to host the world's top teams. FIFA World Cup 2034. Growing together.
1: All right, so the topic question today is, what do you think is the toughest thing about raising kids in today's world? Parents today feel a lot of pressure to do everything perfectly. They try to help kids grow emotionally, be independent, do well in school, and stay active. They also plan activities, check friendships, and track milestones. Books and advice from experts can help, of course, but they also make parenting feel very stressful. In the past, parents mostly followed their instinct. We don't know, we're not saying here it's good or bad, but they followed their instinct. But today, many parents worry about every decision they make, which reminds me of the comment made by Abdullah that today's parents are a bit soft. All right, we got a message from Karim who says, "Hi, Nareen. Social media pressure is huge. Kids compare themselves to others online and it makes them stressed. I spend a lot of time trying to explain reality versus social media." And Nasser says, "Hello, I feel like there is too much pressure to be the perfect parent. There's advice everywhere and it's hard to know if I'm doing the right thing for my children." Yeah, especially if you get advice from other parents, like, and you look at their kids and you know they're not perfect either, right? But every parent thinks they're doing the right thing, and I don't know. Lean says, "Hi, the hardest part for me is balancing everything between school, activities, and screen time. I feel like I need to do too much and never get it right." Yeah, I was very tough with my kids in a similar way like my parents were in the beginning. And then at a certain point, I felt guilty, I felt bad, and I would contradict myself. And I would be too soft and then too strict, and it just messed them up. It confused them. And I didn't always answer their questions clearly. And I think they just looked at me as either I was naive or... And not a nice word, but I think they thought me a liar because they already knew all the answers because of online access and with their friends. And the fact that I would not give them a straight answer, just, I don't know. And then I tried to make up for that by being their friend, and which, you know, like, I think they played along. They let me think I was their friend sometimes. And now we're all adults. We can laugh about it and talk about it. But at the time, oh my gosh, very, very stressful. Now, of course, money and support are big challenges as well for being parents today. Raising a child costs a lot of money for school, childcare, and saving for the future. And a lot of parents don't have family nearby to help. Now, even though technology lets people connect far away, it's not the same as having grandparents or neighbors close by. If you are a person with a lot of family supports, you are very lucky because that is a tradition coming from the past. And it means you have a solid support community, and your children have access to a lot of different people around them, people you trust, people who are part of your family. So a lot of parents end up having to manage work, money, and childcare almost alone, and that is super, super stressful. We got a message from Yusuf who says, "Good morning, Nareen. Mental health is a big challenge. My daughter gets anxious about school and friends, and I need to learn how to help her without making things worse." And Khalid says, "Hey there, technology limits are the hardest for me. My son wants to play games all day, but I know he also needs to play outside and be active, and that means I have more work to do when I get home. It's harder on my wife, of course, because I'm at work most of the day." Yeah, work used to be an escape for me as well. Oh my gosh, yes, I didn't have to deal with any of that. And I did not like it when it was school holidays because, oh my gosh, what am I going to do with them at home? I confess, it was hard then, it's harder now. All right then, another break. We'll be right back, everybody. Don't go away.
2: I don't know how we go to where we are. So far removed, I don't know where to start. 'Cause I've been away for far too long, but I implore you, please hold on. I beg you, please hold on. Love don't come easy to us, and it's killing me to hang on and hope it's enough. So I was just wondering.

0: In Hobart, the third host city, public transport development plans include a high-efficiency multimodal network. This will feature over 4,000 kilometers of roadways, 400 kilometers of public bus routes, one major international airport, and three additional smaller airports. You are listening to SRFM. All right, let's end the show by talking about junk food. Yikes. Okay, just 5 minutes of junk food advertising. Its effect on children? Well, it can push children to eat an extra 130 calories in a single day, according to new British research led by Professor Emma Boylan from the University of Liverpool. The study found that children and teenagers exposed to junk food marketing ate significantly more than those who weren't, and it didn't matter whether the adverts showed food or just a brand logo. Logos from major fast food chains were just as powerful as images of burgers and fries. Hint, hint. Children ate more snacks and more at lunchtime, even hours after seeing the adverts. Now, Professor Boylan says the effect adds up over the day and could easily lead to weight gain if repeated regularly. And as we know, kids are always on screens, so it is repeated regularly. Especially since 5 minutes is far less advertising than children usually see. The research also showed the impact was the same across TV, social media, podcasts, and even billboards. Children with higher body weight were affected even more. Experts say the findings highlight a major gap in planned advertising rules. While some junk food adverts will be restricted, brand-only advertising, like logos and slogans, may still reach young audiences. Health campaigners say the study sends a clear warning. Junk food marketing is shaping what children eat, and stronger protections may be needed to truly safeguard their health. All right, so yeah, more on screens then, huh? So the topic of the day is, what do you think is the toughest thing about raising kids in today's world? And I think the majority of you have said it is technology, access to social media, trends, and peer pressure. And that is a very important influence. It's very, very strong. And some challenges are just different. They're not necessarily always worse. I mean, safety now, one of you said, it used to be on the streets. You have to worry about their safety in the street, but now you got to worry about their safety online. So the online world, parents think more about children's mental health and the future they will live in. Parenting has always been hard, but each generation faces its own problems. And today, the hardest part may be using all the information, advice, and tools available while helping kids grow happy and strong. All right, let's see. We got a few messages. This one's from Rami, who says, hello, I think the biggest problem is time. With work and daily life, I don't always have enough time to spend with my children like I want. Oh, okay, yeah, that's probably universal truth, even before internet. That's a good point. Tariq says, hi, financial pressure is tough. There are so many costs for schools, activities, and saving for the future. It can feel overwhelming sometimes, especially when kids want everything their friends have when they see others' Instagram or other social media. Aisha says, hello, I find emotional support challenging. My kids sometimes feel stressed or sad, and I want to help, but I don't always know the right way. And so, okay, when it comes to money, though, I mean, experts say plan your budget carefully and ask for help when you can, even if it's from friends or family online. My advice is, if you have already financial difficulties, it's like, why would you bring a kid? Why? Why would you add to that burden? I mean, just the diapers are enough to break the bank, you know? So take care of your own well-being first. Stay flexible and encourage your children, the ones you already have. Encourage them to learn, to play, and grow at their own pace, I guess. Just relax about it, they say. Don't stress too much. You can only do what you can. All right, then. That's it. We're done. Keep thinking about it. What is the hardest thing about raising kids in today's world? And I don't know, rethink it and look for advice, look up things. be their friend in some cases, but remind them that you're still the parent in other cases. I don't know. It's really, really tough. I can't give you advice. I was no good at it. Anyway, all right. We're done. That's it. I'm stopping. This was me, Noreen Bamana, with director Zeki Rifai. Thank you all for tuning in and have a wonderful day.
1: I crashed my car the other day, too busy thinking about your face, even though I just saw you yesterday. Yeah, it's a hazard to my health, I don't do nothing for myself, you made me turn up late for work again.

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Hey everyone, welcome on back to Cybersecurity Daily, just for you, and we're back at it again with a new episode. And this one, I want to focus on old phones, old devices, having our data inside of it. This was a question raised a million times by a million people, but never got the answer. Quick question for you, how many old phones, old laptops do you have just lying around the house right now? In a drawer, in a box, at the back of a cupboard. And one of those you've probably sold or given away or traded in the few years. Are you absolutely certain you wiped them properly? Because today, I want to take you through one of the most overlooked security risks out there. And it's not some far-off hacker in another country, it's the second-hand device system, the one you sell, the one you could buy. Both directions carry a huge risk most people never think about. I'm going to start with the side most people get wrong, selling or giving away your old device. We all upgrade our phones to a shiny new one. The old one still gets value. You sell it online or you trade it. Maybe you pass it down to a relative. Easy money. Maybe a good deed. No problem, right? Here's the uncomfortable question. What was on that phone? Let's really think about it. Years of photos, some of them very personal messages, conversations you've had, emails, still likely logged in. You know the rest. Now you might be thinking it's fine, I deleted my stuff. Okay, great. Here's the trap. The thing almost nobody understands. On many of these devices, simply deleting files or even just signing out doesn't actually erase the data the way you think it does. When you delete a file, very often a device just removes the label that points to it, the signpost, while the actual information lingers underneath. This isn't hypothetical, ladies and gentlemen, this is real. There are documented cases over the years of people buying secondhand devices and discovering the previous owner's personal photos, financial records, even their still logged in accounts sitting right there. Go ahead and flip this around, y'all. And imagine it's your data, your photos, your accounts, in a stranger's hands. That's the risk we're casually taking every time we pass a device on without doing it properly. Okay, million-dollar question. How do you sell or give away a device safely? I'm going to give you a proper checklist so that you guys are taking notes. Step 1, hope you guys got your pen and paper ready. If you're driving, I don't think you can do both. Take mental notes. Back up anything you want to keep. Photos, contacts, files, notes. Get them safely on your new device or into your cloud account first. Do this before anything else. The next steps are going to wipe everything, and there's no undo button. Step 2, this is the one people skip, signing out of your accounts properly and remove the device from them. Sign out of your emails, accounts, your app store, social media, everything. This is doubly important because many modern photos have a security feature that locks the device to your account. What this means is if you don't remove it first, you can actually leave the new owner with a locked, useless device. All right, let's move on to step 3, to a full factory reset. Not deleting your apps and photos one by one, just go into the settings and do the proper, complete, erase all

content and settings reset button. See, on modern phones, this does the job properly because the storage is encrypted and a real factory reset effectively throws away the key that unlocks it. Without those keys, the leftover information is just meaningless, scrambled information. If it's an older phone, physically remove the SIM card and any memory card before it leaves your hands. People forget these all the time, unfortunately. A little memory card can be absolutely packed with photos and data. Take them out, keep them, or destroy them. Now, I need to flip things around here because buying secondhand also has its own risks that can cut the other way. When you buy a used phone or a laptop, you're trusting a complete stranger. And the danger here isn't always the previous owner's leftover data. It's what might have been deliberately left on the device. A secondhand device could, in theory, come with hidden software, like little surprises, tracking software, or something worse, especially if you're buying from an unofficial source. Some random seller you can't verify. You're taking a device that was fully under someone's control, and you're inviting it right into your digital life. Okay, so how do you buy secondhand safely? First, buy from reputable sources. Certified refurbished sellers. The moment you get a secondhand device, before you do anything else, before you even log into a single account, do your own factory reset on it. Wipe it completely clean. Don't trust that the previous owner did it. And don't trust whatever is currently on it. Start fresh. That single step clears out vast majorities of risks in one go. And it costs you nothing but a few minutes. Now, once it's wiped and you've set it up fresh, make sure it updates to the latest software. Those updates contain the newest security protections. And a device that's just been sitting in a drawer for over a year or two, they're missing all of them. Every patch, every fix released. Get it current before you start really using it. And a special word on the devices people never even think about. The printer, the smart TV, and the smart watch. Anything with a memory. I know a lot of you might be saying, Uthman, come on, let's be realistic. Welcome to the real world, yo. Many modern machines and smart devices, they quietly store data internally. When they get passed on or sold, that sold data can go right along with them. The same principle applies to almost anything you're getting rid of. If it has a memory and it connects to your life, it needs to be wiped before it leaves your hands. So I need to tie all of this together with the big picture and the lesson, because it's a simple one, and I hope you guys remember. We obsess over data we can see. The phone in our hand, we guard carefully with our lives, right? But the real risk is the data we forget about. We're careful with brand new phones and totally careless with the old ones, right? Criminals know this and they count on that. They know the forgotten old phone is the soft target, the back door we left unlocked and walked away. So your homework after this is go find those old devices in your drawers, your boxes, your cupboards. It's best not good to leave them sitting there like little time capsules of your personal life. Either wipe them properly or pass them on responsibly. Or if they're truly finished, dispose of them safely. Whenever the time comes when you want to upgrade, sell, buy, or just give away any device, remember the checklist. It's quite short. Back it up, sign out, factory reset, remove those cards every single time. No exceptions. New phones? New secondhand device? Immediately do the factory reset before using it and enjoying it. Your old phone remembers everything about you. Every photo, every message, every login. So before it leaves your hands, make sure you've given it a clean wipe. Ladies and gentlemen, thank you all for tuning in to Cybersecurity Daily right here on SRFM. And until we catch you guys on the next one, stay safe, take care, and bye-bye for now.

everyone. Welcome back. Today's topic feels very 2026 because we're talking about two things that secretly connect with each other more than we realize. Why hobbies are becoming communities and why people are tired of always feeling productive. Because I think along the line, somewhere, people started, you know, relaxing, stopped being just relaxing. Suddenly, your hobby became a side hustle, a personal brand, a content opportunity, or a networking event. And honestly, people are exhausted.

Busted. But at the same time, something beautiful is happening too. People are finding connections again through hobbies, whether it's paddle groups, cooking clubs, gaming communities, reading circles, film photography, running clubs, crochet TikTok, or even people meeting weekly just to paint together. Hobbies are no longer something you do alone in your room. They're becoming modern-day communities. So today, we're diving into why everyone suddenly wants a hobby, why productivity culture made people crave them even more, and whether we actually know how to enjoy things without turning them into work. I feel like we're living in a generation where resting almost feels illegal. You wake up and immediately see 5 a.m. morning routine, turn your passion into income, you should have 7 streams of revenue, don't waste your 20s, optimize your life. Even hobbies became competitive. You can't just bake cookies anymore. Now you should film it, edit it, post it, create a brand, launch a business, and sell recipe ebooks by next week. And listen, ambition is amazing. Wanting success is not a bad thing. But I think people are starting to realize something important. Not everything needs to make money to have value. Sometimes a hobby is valuable because it relaxes you, helps your mental health, gives you confidence, or simply makes life feel lighter. And I think after years of burnout culture, people are craving experiences that feel human again. And that's why suddenly everyone wants poetry classes, gardening, journaling, book clubs, analog cameras, hiking groups, chess nights, and offline activities. People are trying to reconnect with themselves outside of just being productive. What's interesting is that hobbies today are rarely solo anymore. Before, someone might say, I play football sometimes. Now it's, we have a WhatsApp group, weekly matches, matching jerseys, post-game dinners, and Instagram stories. So in a way, everything became community-based. And honestly, I think that's because people are lonelier than ever. In a way, we're more connected digitally, but many people feel disconnected emotionally. So hobbies became the new social spaces. Years ago, people naturally built communities through neighborhoods, universities, family gatherings, or workplaces. Now, people build communities through shared interests. And there is something really beautiful about that. Because think about it, when adults make friends now, it's actually difficult. You can't just walk up to someone and say, "Wanna be friends?" But you can join a running club, a gaming server, a paddle group, a cinema club, or a creative workshop. And suddenly friendship happens naturally. And that's why these communities are exploding right now. People aren't just looking for hobbies, they're looking for belonging, identity, routine, and people who enjoy the same things they do. But here is where it gets complicated. Sometimes, the moment a hobby becomes public, it becomes pressure. For example, someone starts photography because they love capturing moments,
Then suddenly they compare themselves to creators, influencers, professionals, numbers, followers, and engagement. Now the hobby that once felt peaceful becomes stressful. The same thing happens with fitness, art, gaming, music, even reading books. You'll often hear or see someone say, "I used to love this, now it feels like work." And social media plays a huge role in this, because now every hobby has a successful version. If you cook, why aren't you monetizing it? If you sing, where's your YouTube channel? If you edit videos, why aren't you freelancing? Sometimes we forget that humans are allowed to do things just because they enjoy them. No audience, no pressure, no productivity score, just joy. And honestly, I think that's becoming rare. That's why slow living became popular recently. People are romanticizing quiet mornings, homemade coffee, reading, nature walks, staying offline, collecting vinyls, writing journals, or simply sitting with friends and talking. Not because life became easier, but because people are overwhelmed. We live in a world where everyone feels like they should constantly improve themselves. And eventually people hit a point where they say, "I don't want to optimize every second anymore." Sometimes you don't need growth, branding, productivity, or strategy. Sometimes you just need peace. And honestly, I think hobbies are becoming communities because people are searching for that peace together. So maybe the real reason hobbies are becoming so important right now is because they give people something modern life is missing: a connection. Not performance, not competition, not productivity, just connection. Connection to people, creativity, routine, and yourself. And maybe we should normalize saying this hobby exists only because it makes me happy. No business plan attached. So, I want you to think about this. If nobody could see it online, what hobby would you still love doing? That question says a lot.

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SRFM, the heart of KSA. Shine bright like a diamond. Shine bright like a diamond.

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1: Minutes of Mindfulness. Today is a time to be selfish. There comes a time, or two, or many, in our lives when we are given the gift of awareness. It is the time when we are able to recognize where we really are in this moment of life, having nothing to do with where we want to be, where we would rather be, or where we think we ought to be. And then, when this gift is combined with acceptance, accepting this moment in time, we are very blessed. There comes a time, or two, or many, in our lives when we are in a place where we can recognize and accept how very needy we are, or how much we hurt, or how very lonely we might be. This recognition can happen after a great change. It can happen when we are aware of the grace of God working in our lives. It often happens after a life-changing event or when we are facing a change. Change always includes a loss, a giving up of one thing or something else or for something else. It can happen at a time when we have given up something that might have served us well at one time. We face pain when we are ready to let go of our blocks and are willing to see what we have been hiding. We face pain when we are willing to find the courage to peek under our anger to find its true source. We face pain when we find the courage to share our guilt and shame in order to find our freedom. We are in pain when we have lost a loved one or been hurt badly so that our boundaries have been bulldozed. Whatever the reason for our pain, it does not matter. What matters is that we see we have a need. We must take time to get our basic needs met. We must do this. We cannot be good for anyone else until we are good to ourselves. It's okay to think of ourselves first. In fact, there comes a time in our lives when we must do so. In this program, we will give you healing, inspirational words and thoughts. Let the words touch you, embrace and soothe you. Let the words inspire you and help you to be gentle with yourself. Let yourself be inspired to action or, if it fits your needs, inspired to non-action, to rest. Let these words help you in the process of healing and feeling good about yourself. Let them help you build your self-esteem and a sense of your life's purpose. There is no order that needs to be adhered to, no rhyme or reason. In the coming words, every time they're presented, you listen to them and you think. You can listen to one program or two, but stop and take the time to let the words sink in. Listen to the words with all your senses. Let the words come to life for you and soothe you. Let the words sink into your mind and then let your body feel the results. Know that you deserve to take all the time you need for yourself. You deserve a special time each and every day just for you. To be selfish is to fill your needs and no one else's, and it's all right. Take time from the responsibilities of this day for you, not time to escape, not mindless time to deny or push away feelings, but time to be with just what you feel, wherever you are, whatever you're feeling, without judgment, without resentments, without blame, without wanting to feel differently. A time to honor your feelings and come to know them and be okay with them. Give yourself permission and watch the wonder results. Remember, say this to yourself. Today, I honor this time in my life and take time for me. All of us go through painful times in our lives, and it is absolutely natural to wish we could avoid them. All of us go through ups and downs, joys and sadness, times of abundance and times of need. It is a natural. It's a part of life as rain and sunshine. When we can accept that where we are in this moment is okay, no matter what we're feeling, we receive the gift of peace and serenity. When we accept that changing moods and circumstances are all part of the natural flow of life, we are free to move on. To be truly aware of each moment and to be able to accept each moment is the goal. When we are able to achieve it, we come to a place of peace within. For most of us, those moments are rare indeed. They grow more frequent in direct proportion to our willingness to grow in that direction. Take time to see where you are on your path to acceptance. Be willing to pray for greater acceptance. Bring your awareness to where you are in this moment and accept love and gentleness. Remember, today you will say, I honor who I am, where I am, and I give myself permission to think of me first. Those were our mindful moments.
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0: on my chair. Cause if he look good, then I put in the same. I'm here, word to John Mayer. Body's a wonderland, my face is top tier. I swear, watch the ice clear. It be like I'm Gucci, but don't shop there. One time, press rewind. Tryna come up off Nicki name, press decline. So much power in the mind. Yes, divine. Take your change, you'll never be next in line.
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Hey, welcome back, everybody. This is a fitness bit here on SRFN with me, Dre Double A, and I'm super stoked to be speaking to you about a topic which I think obviously can take a lot longer than just a segment, but I'm excited to get it started with you and hopefully it gets you thinking about understanding food labels. What are you really eating? Today, we're going to talk about something many of us see every single day, but do not always understand properly. Now, that's food labels. Almost every packaged food has one. It tells you the calories, the sugar, the fat, the protein, the sodium, the ingredients, the serving size, the percentages. It can get quite confusing, and it can be super overwhelming, if we're honest with ourselves. Now, for some people, they only check the calories. For some, the sugar. For some, they ignore the label completely, and some are influenced more by the front of the packet than the actual nutritional information. Words like natural, low fat, high protein, no added sugar, organic, or fitness can make a product sound healthy. But the real story is usually on the back. Food labels are not there to make eating complicated. They are there to give you information. And when you understand that information, you can make better choices for yourself and your family.

The first thing to look at is the serving size. This is one of the most important parts of the label. It is the most misunderstood part as well. A lot of people don't necessarily look at it very carefully. A packet may look like one portion, but the label might say it contains two or three servings. Ever been confused by that? So when you read the calories, the sugar, or the fat, you need to ask, is this for the whole packet or for just one serving? For example, a drink might show you a measurable amount of sugar per serving, but if the bottle contains two servings and you drink the whole bottle, you have doubled it. This is why serving size matters. Before judging a food, check what the numbers actually refer to. Next, let's talk about calories. Calories are a measure of energy. Your body needs energy, of course, and calories are not bad. The problem is when we consistently consume more energy than our body uses, especially from foods that do not keep us full or provide much nutrition. But calories alone do not tell the whole story. Two foods can have the exact same calories but affect your body very differently. For example, 250 calories from a balanced meal with protein, fiber, and healthy fats is not the same as the 250 calories of sweets or sugary drinks. One may keep you full and energized, where the other will leave you hungry again quickly. So yes, calories matter, but quality matters too.

Now, the good old sugar conversation. Sugar is one of the big ones people look for. Some sugar occurs naturally in foods like fruits and milk. Other sugar is added during processing. The issue is usually not eating a piece of fruit. The issue is the amount of added sugar found in many drinks, cereals, biscuits, sauces, yogurts, and snacks. Here's a practical tip. Look at the ingredient list. Sugar can appear under many different names. Things like glucose, fructose, sucrose, corn syrup, maltose, dextrose, honey syrup, and fruit juice concentrate. If sugar or one of these sugar names appears near the top of the ingredient list, that means it is one of the main ingredients. And remember, ingredients are listed from highest amount to lowest amount. So, the first few ingredients matter the most. Let's talk about fat. For years, fat was seen as the enemy. Many products were marked as low fat, and people assumed that meant healthy. But fat is not automatically bad. The body needs healthy fats for hormones, brain function, and absorbing certain vitamins. Sources like olive oil, nuts, seeds, avocado, eggs, and oily fish can be a part of a healthy diet. The bigger concern is the type and amount of fat, especially when food is heavily processed. Also, be careful with low-fat products. Sometimes, when fat is removed, extra sugar or additives are added to improve the taste. So, do not judge a product by one claim on the front. Read the full label.

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Compare them with another option. You do not need to change everything immediately. Just start noticing, because better health often begins with better awareness. Food labels are not there to make you feel guilty. They are there to help you make informed choices. And when you understand what you're eating, you gain more control over your health, your energy, and your family's wellness. This has been another Fitness Bit here on SRFM, brought to you by me, Dre Double A. And I hope you have an amazing day, whatever you're doing, and stay tuned to some amazing music on SRFM, the heart of KSA.

Welcome, ladies and gentlemen, to the Urban Development Program right here at SRFM. Today, I want to take you somewhere special. There's an art museum rising in Saudi Arabia's birthplace. If you know Diriyah, you already know this is no ordinary place. This is where the story of our nation began, the birthplace of the Kingdom of Saudi Arabia and the capital of the first Saudi state. The historic district of Al-Taraif there, with its beautiful mud brick architecture, is recognized by UNESCO as a World Heritage Site. So when we talk about Diriyah, we are quite literally talking about the heart of our heritage. And now, right alongside all of that history, something genuinely remarkable is being built. A world-class contemporary art museum, and the scale is extraordinary.

The Dahiya Company is owned by the Public Investment Fund, awarded a construction contract worth $490 million. This is a museum being called the Saudi Arabia Museum of Contemporary Art. The short name everyone's going to be using is SAMOCA. Now, let's give you a sense of the size, because this is genuinely impressive. The museum will sit on Dahiya's Grand Avenue. It will span more than 77,000 square meters of total built-up area, with a gross floor area of over 45,000 square meters. This is an enormous cultural building by any standard in the world. This is not a modest local gallery, this is a national institution, built at a scale meant to stand among the great museums of the region and beyond. Let's talk about the design, because there's a thoughtful story to it. It's not a generic glass box that could sit in any city anywhere. Here's a detail I really appreciate. Sustainability. The project has already earned what's called Mustadam Gold Certification. Mustadam being the Saudi sustainability standard for large-scale developments, and crucially, it earned that rating at both the design stage and the construction stage, so that the first pencil stroke to the last brick, environmental responsibility is part of the plan.

Samoka is a flagship project of the Museums Commission, and it operates under the Ministry of Culture. And its mission is very specific and meaningful: to document, research, exhibit, and champion Saudi modern and contemporary art. Think about what that actually means for our artists. For generations, Saudi men and women have been creating, painting, sculpting, photographing, exploring ideas, and pushing boundaries. But the kingdom hasn't always had one single world-class national home dedicated to gathering that work, even preserving it, studying it, and showing it off to the world. This museum becomes exactly that home. And the Museum Commission will do more than just hand over a building. It will oversee the museum's narratives, its collections, the history, the entire visitor experience. So this is being thoughtfully curated from the ground up. Here's the part I genuinely find beautiful as well. They chose Diriyah, the birthplace of the nation, to host a museum about where Saudi creativity is heading next. So you can have past and future standing side by side in the same place. Because Samoka is just one piece of something much, much bigger, Diriyah itself is one of the kingdom's 5 giga projects, alongside many others. All of them are part of Vision 2030, all of them working to diversify our economy beyond oil and to build extraordinary new places for people to visit, live, and invest in.

Diraiya specifically is being transformed into a major cultural and lifestyle destination. The full master plan is genuinely vast. When it's all complete, Diraiya is set to include museums, retail districts, a university, an opera house, entertainment venues, and hotels, and much more. So Samoka is not a lone building, it's a cultural anchor right at the heart of a new district rising up around it. So who's building this project? The contract went to two joint ventures. That's two companies teaming up between Egypt's Hassan Alam Construction and our own Al Bawani here in the kingdom. Two of the biggest construction names in the entire region, pooling their expertise, professionalism, and the agreement was signed at a formal ceremony in Riyadh. Now, what does that signing matter? Because in a world of giga projects, there's a real difference between a beautiful design on a screen and an actual signed construction contract. And the signing is the moment the project crosses the line from idea into reality, from concept into cranes, and the work is beginning.

So let's put this whole thing together. What we have here is a $490 million investment. A national museum built at world-class scale, constructed by two of the biggest firms in the region, designed with sustainability certified right into its foundations. Rising in a single most historically significant location in the entire kingdom. And its purpose is to celebrate Saudi creativity and put it proudly in front of the world. Just imagine this, a few years from now. This opens its doors. People will walk through Dirhiya, past centuries of history living in those mud brick walls and the very ground where the nation was born. And we'll be stepping into a gleaming, modern, light-filled space full of Saudi art and global voices. The past and the future experienced in a visit. And that is a wonderful thing to look forward to. So keep that name in your mind, Samoka, and Saudi Arabia's Museum of Contemporary Art. It is well and truly one to watch, ladies and gentlemen.

You can't touch this. You can't touch this. You can't touch this. You can't touch this.

Okay, welcome back, y'all. Welcome back. Now listen. Today's a sad show. It's a let's feel sorry for ourselves kind of show. Come on. We have to have one kind of show like that. I think that's important. Okay? I'll tell you what it is after this.

Okay, now listen, listen. What did I tell you? We're going to feel sorry for ourselves. Well, it's not really feel sorry for ourselves, but kind of like under the umbrella, let's say. I just want to ask you guys a question. I just want to ask you guys a question, please. Why does it bother us? Just stay with me for a second. Why does it bother us when someone doesn't like us? Okay, now, look, first response, I know what you're going to say. No, I don't care. I don't care when nobody likes la, la, la. Inside of us, deep down inside, it bothers us. For a second. Now, don't get me wrong. Wait a minute. Just hear me out. Hear me out. You could have 100 people who appreciate you, support you, laugh at your jokes, and enjoy your company. Yet somehow, there's just that one person. One person who doesn't like, who it doesn't really, you're not their cup of tea. And you ask yourself, why? And why? I didn't do anything. If you did something to that person, then you would say, fine. I'm drinking my soup. But if you did nothing, you did nothing to that person. So what happened here? Why don't they like us? Why do we give so much power to people who don't even like us? This is the question, and we know that it hurts, and this is the question that we're going to talk about today. Stay tuned, y'all. I'll be right back.

We're talking about being disliked today. For no reason, man. For no reason. There you are walking around, minding your own business, trying to be nice, you know, kind of like starting the new year or the new month or the new phase of your life, being a nice person. And there you meet somebody who kind of just like gives you the cold shoulder. We're not talking about foreigners here. We're talking about close people. So let me just set the scene so you can just understand where I'm going at. So let's say you go into a family get together, if you will. Okay. And one of your family members you kind of really like, you know, you kind of look up to them. You like them. Yani, you smile when you think about them. You smile because you like them. Yani, what they see from you is the good side. Let's put it at that. You will never show that person your bad side or your ugly side or this side or the silly side. You'll show them the good side. And then you see them and they kind of like act like you're invisible. Why? And then you think maybe you're just imagining it. But then you say something. You try to make a joke. Now get this one. This is the most embarrassing thing in the whole entire world. You know, sometimes, now I'm talking about people who are not really social, okay? So if you come out and you want to say a joke, you have to think about, you organize the joke in your brain and you get the courage. You really get that courage to say that joke. It's not really a joke, not like two men walked into it. No. It's just like a funny little sentence, maybe an add-on. And then you say it. You hold your breath. And you're waiting for just a smile, man. Just give me a smile. I got that courage. I said that joke. And what does the person do that you admire so much? They just go on their phone. Act like they didn't even hear it. It was that uninteresting. You were that invisible that person couldn't even be tactful and give you just like just a smile. Okay, let's not go to a smile. A smirk. Nothing. And it bothers us. Look, it bothers us because sometimes when from people you don't really care about, from people like, you just don't care. You know, everybody has their own. We have a lot of people that we just don't like for no reason at all. But when somebody close, it kind of hurts, it stings. And listen. The word we're saying here is disliked, not hated, not attacked. These people will love you. If something happens, they'll come running, but they just don't like you. You're just not amusing to them. Your stories aren't amusing. I don't know, but they just don't like you. Look, we can dissect why people dislike you. From here to tomorrow, you'll never really put your finger on it. The same way is if I ask you, why do you dislike that person so much? It's a person that you see and just on a daily basis, no reason at all, you just dislike. You just can't put your finger on it. The thing is simply knowing that someone doesn't particularly like you, and no matter how confident we pretend to be, most of us care more than we'd like to admit. We care. I don't care what kind of person you are or you claim to be. We will always care just a tiny little bit, if somebody dislikes you. Stay tuned, y'all. Be right back.

Welcome back to All Things Considered. Now listen, let's go back in time. Let's go back thousands of years ago, back in time. You know what happened? Being rejected those times wasn't just uncomfortable, it was kind of dangerous because humans survived in tribes. So being excluded from a group could literally mean something dangerous. So our brains developed on an alarm system. Now we have an alarm system. Even today, let's come back to today. Social rejection activates some kind of something in your brain associated with physical pain. You actually feel pain. Give me a break. I know it's... Look, I don't know why, but it is what it is. And don't tell me you don't feel it or you've never felt it. You do feel some kind of physical pain going on when somebody just doesn't dislike you. And the sad truth is that being disliked actually hurts. Not metaphorically. Mm-mm. But your brain actually treats it like a threat. Now, the thing is, why? Okay, let's think about it this way. How come when strangers don't like us, we don't care? Who cares? If a random person, for example, online dislikes you, they call you names, you don't care. You might get annoyed for a second. It's like, why would you say that? But then you're like, yeah, you usually move on. You're just like, who cares? He has his right. She has his right. Her right to not like me. Who cares? You don't like me, I don't like you. But then it's not the real you, because what they see is just like, you know, the online version of you. But people who actually know the real you, their opinion isn't attached to your identity. It's

0: we're not talking about, you know, the people that are online, but the people who know the real you, somebody close like a friend or a sibling or a parent or a colleague or an uncle, someone you've invested time and love and energy into, you've seen them since the first days of your life, that stings. Why? Because it's personal now. You don't see the online version of a person. They see, they know you. From day one, they know you, so So here you start wondering and you start questioning about your own character. If someone from our inside circle doesn't like us, what do we often ask ourselves? We don't say what's wrong with them. We don't call them conceited. We don't call them names because they're normal with other people. They smile and they joke and they accept everything, everything from other people. It's just you. And so you start asking yourself, and here's the hard part. This is the part that stings. You start questioning your own personality and you say, what's wrong with me? That's where the pain begins. Because you start replaying conversations. You start questioning things. You start asking yourself, maybe you didn't call them. Maybe you didn't do. Maybe you didn't put an effort. And you start analyzing conversations, expressions, revisiting old situations. And you start looking for clues. See? That's the part that stings. So when you walk into a family gathering, for example, and everybody is smiling, but there's that one relative who's like, oh God, brother, what? And they barely acknowledge you and they make you feel invisible. You know, one of the most hurtful things in the whole entire world, among a list of things that are hurtful, but this is like maybe in the top tier, is that people who try and they actually make an effort to make you feel invisible. Nobody likes feeling invisible. You don't want to be the star or this or that, but being invisible is a bit harsh. And so stay tuned. We're going to dissect it. Listen, we have to get to the bottom of this. Maybe there's a solution. Who's wrong? Is it you or is it them? Stay tuned, Jill.
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Welcome back, y'all. Welcome back. Today we're talking about being disliked and why it just gives us an uncomfortable feeling. It stinks. It's not nice being disliked, especially if you didn't do anything to that person, man. It's easy. You know, I made a lot of shows talking about the other side, like

being the person who doesn't like somebody for no reason at all. There's just no chemistry. There's just, you just don't like them. But now it's the flip side, and it's not so fun. It's the flip side. You're disliked for no reason at all. You have no idea why, and you're starting to question your character. You're starting to remember things that maybe you're not really that proud of. Yeah, and you're like, okay, maybe I have an answer to the question of why. But listen, let's give examples of everybody. Everybody could relate to these examples, okay? For example, you could be disliked, as I told you, in the family gathering. You could be at work. Everybody's laughing and joking, but then you go in and they're like, they don't like you at work. Why? Everybody greets each other. They get each other coffee. But you never get coffee. They invite everybody in. Let's go. Let's go after work. You get, you're not invited. Okay, let me ask you an honest question. Let's be honest with each other because we're all in the same boat and we're all buddies here. If they did invite you, would you go? You're probably saying no, right? You just want to be invited. But you know deep down you don't want to go. Maybe sometime they tried. Or maybe they asked around. You know, is that person that like, you know, are they easygoing? Your reputation's probably there. People kind of like, they're like, nah, don't bother with that person because she's like introverted. She's antisocial. Just nah. So maybe you never know. I mean, look, you know, sometimes, now this one, not so much, but it's still there. Social media, you put up a picture, okay? I'm not saying like, you know, one of those funny TikTok videos or anything, but let's say you put a picture of yourself or somewhere and you post it on the close family group. It could be like a private one or something. You don't get likes on it. You keep on looking. Why didn't anybody like my picture? I mean, just be nice and like it. Why are we so adamant? We're so concerned about why people like us. Why? Well, here are things that we need to remember when we kind of fall into that trap. Not everyone is supposed to like you. Okay? And obviously, from people you don't know, who cares? But from people you know, an uncle, an aunt, a family member, they don't like you. Should they not like you? Yeah. Think about the people that, you know, you don't connect with them on a daily basis. It's not like, you know, they have to like you. They're not bad people. They're just not your people. And the same applies to you. So always remember that. They're not bad people. They're just not your people. You have that circle that likes you. Concentrate on them. How many times have I repeated this sentence? It's just when our brain kind of goes, why? That question, why, always puts us in trouble. And sometimes, you know, let's say it's somebody else who doesn't like you. Maybe it has nothing to do with you. Maybe they're stressed out. How come? Why can't we just say maybe that person was just on an off day? It's not like they were acting like you were invisible. They were just off. Weren't you ever off and you didn't, you found everybody's jokes or stories? Just be quiet. I'm just not in the mood today. They're not in the mood. Let's give them that. We'll give them that excuse. Maybe have some personal problems. Maybe they're in a bad mood. You know, familiarity doesn't guarantee affection. Just because someone is family doesn't mean you all naturally have to, by blood, get along. Relationships still require effort, respect, and compatibility. Let's say, for example, it was your uncle. Maybe an Eid you didn't go to them, and maybe you didn't put in effort, so they kind of got upset with you. There's always... This brings us back to why.

we can't get over ourselves, can we? There has to be a reason. Because God forbid somebody just doesn't like you for you or for your own character, your own personality, just not like, God forbid, there has to be an underlying reason. Well, here it is, buddy. Sometimes there's no underlying reason. Sometimes there's no explanation. They just don't like you. Get over it. Oh, that's hard. Stay tuned, y'all. Be right back.

Okay, I've got some questions for you. Okay, before I give you this awesome ending, I'm going to give you some questions just so we can sit and contemplate. Because I told you guys, it's a feel sorry for ourselves kind of day. So might as well just add some salt to the sting. How about that? Question number one. Have you ever spent days thinking about someone who probably wasn't even thinking about you at all? Didn't even occur on their brain, on their mind. You're nothing. But then you're obsessing. You're obsessing why they treated you that way or this or that. Number two. Huh? Why do we remember criticism more than compliments? Why? It's one criticism. You got 1,000 compliments. It's so sad. We've come to a time in our life where we don't even believe when somebody compliments you. You think, oh, they're just being nice. Sad, sad, sad. I told you. Here's another question. Have you ever realized later that someone disliking you was actually a blessing? Let them dislike you. Good. But you still don't like it, do you? And one last question. What's worse? What's worse here? Someone openly disliking you or pretending to like you? Someone openly disliking you or pretending to like you? I'd rather have pretend to like me. I don't care what you say behind my back. Oh, good, take my sins. But nah. Openly disliking me? Nah. Listen, you guys. Listen. Let's put a lid on this. Khalas, we felt sorry for ourselves for a whole hour. I'm not gonna do this show many times. It's a one-off. Maybe growing older isn't about getting everyone to like you. You know, maybe it's about becoming comfortable with the fact that some people just won't. So no matter how kind you are, no matter how helpful you are, no matter how hard you try, someone, somewhere, they just won't like you. And that's okay. And they could be someone close, someone near, someone... That's it. At the end of the day, the goal isn't to collect approval. The goal is to build a life so genuine, so meaningful, and so authentic that the opinions of a few people no longer have the power to steal your joy. Halas? Halas. I think with that ending, we could just get over it. Let's get over ourselves. Halas. Let's move on. Let's accept the fact it's not in our control. We don't care. And that's it. And this was me, Hadidi, behind the mic. Mandarasid behind controls. And I am out of here. Adios, y'all. See you guys tomorrow.

Let's take a journey in this episode of Treasures of KSA, a journey through the heart of Saudi Arabia where stunning natural beauty meets rich cultural heritage. One destination that stands out is Asir, a region full of breathtaking landscapes and attractions. Get ready to immerse yourself in the wonders of Al Habala Park, nestled at a high altitude offering awe-inspiring panoramic views of untouched nature. 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Taking a thrilling ride on the cable car for spectacular aerial views of the lush greenery and hidden waterfalls, that's one. 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Now let's head over to Taif, known as the City of Roses, where fragrant rose fields and perfume factories create a unique escape from the summer heat. At Taif, you'll find stunning attractions like Al Hada Mountain, where you can enjoy a long cable car ride offering breathtaking views of the surrounding area. 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

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Until then, stay curious and keep exploring. 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
1: 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You're tuned into SRFM, your daily dose of sunshine, good energy, and great vibes. I'm happy to be sending this extended session with you today. My name's John, and we're going to be talking about gratitude. Right now, wherever you are, whether you're navigating the bustling afternoon traffic, busy handling things at your desk, or just taking a well-deserved breather on the couch, I want you to pause. Just pull your shoulders down, away from your ears, and unclench your jaw. Just take a slow, deep, intentional breath. Let it out slowly. Today, we're going to take a deep dive into the ultimate superpower that every single one of us possesses, yet so often leaves us sitting on the shelf. It doesn't cost a single halala, and it requires absolutely no special equipment. It takes less than 10 seconds to activate, and it is scientifically proven to completely rewire your neural pathways for joy. We're talking about gratitude. You can thank me later. In a fast-paced world that consistently prompts us to look at what we're missing, what we haven't achieved yet, or what we need to buy next, gratitude completely flips the script. It forces us to pause and look at exactly what we have right now. It turns what we have into enough. And when it beautifully transforms,

transforms it into more. So settle in as we open up the ultimate SRFM masterclass in the profound importance of gratitude and discover the practical life-changing ways it can start showering you in joy today. Okay, we've chunked the journey down into 10 beautifully rich daily habits designed to bring the thankful, magnetic energy right into your daily life. Let's explore them together. Step 1, the 3-thing sunrise ritual. So first up, let's talk about the architecture of your morning. Before you even think about touching your phone, before you check your notifications, scroll through social media or look at the morning news, give your brain a head start on happiness. Name 3 specific things you are grateful for before your feet even hit the floor. They don't have to be monumental achievements. It could be the crisp coolness of the air conditioning in the morning. It could be the comfort of your blankets, or simply the gift of a brand new day, a new life that starts afresh. When you prime your brain the first thing in the morning, you set a joyful filter for the rest of the day. Okay, number 2, here's a great little gratitude tip, the reverse gossip revolution. Number 2 is a favorite of ours here at SRFM, the reverse gossip. We all know how a regular gossip works, and we know it drains our energy. But reverse gossip, this is a total game changer. This is the art of speaking incredibly well of someone behind their back when they aren't in the room to hear it. Tell a colleague how much you admire another coworker's creativity. Mention to a friend how reliable someone else has been. When you spread positive rumors, it builds an invisible culture of appreciation around you. And that uplifting energy always finds a magnificent way of looping right back to your own heart. I love that idea. I know I'm going to be trying a bit of reverse gossip myself. Okay, next up, we've got the surprise thank you text challenge. Number 3 is a quick action challenge, and I want you to do this today if you can. Sometime during our next music break, pick up your phone and pick your messaging app and send a text to someone who has made a difference in your journey. Maybe a friend, a mentor, or a family member you haven't spoken to in a while. Don't ask anything, just write, "Hey, I was reflecting my life today and I realized how incredibly grateful I am for your presence and your kindness. Thank you for being in my corner." Or something like that, it doesn't have to be exact. It takes you 30 seconds to type, but the ripple effect of that message can carry someone through an entire week of challenges. And this is true, I've done it. I really recommend showing random gratitude to someone. Number 4 is the micro luxury awareness checklist. This is a cool one. Okay, it's time to tune our awareness into the micro luxuries of modern life. We get so used to our daily routines that we become blind to the miracles surrounding us. When you turn on a tap and the crystal clear water flows instantly out, take a split second to be grateful for the infrastructure making it happen. When your car's AC kicks in instantly to protect you from the midday heat, give a little mental nod of appreciation. When we stop taking the ordinary for granted, we realize our lives are actually filled with extraordinary blessings. Next, we've got the gratitude jar project. It's a wonderful physical anchor for your home. Find an empty jar, place it somewhere visible, and set a stack of small sticky notes next to it. Every time something beautiful happens, you share a hearty laugh with a friend, or you receive a thoughtful email, or you caught a stunning view of the sunset, write it down, fold it up, and put it in that jar. On a rainy day, or a day when life feels heavy and overwhelming, open that jar and read through your notes. It serves as a tangible physical bank account of your happiest moments, proving to your brain that goodness is always present. Next, we've got the sacred gift of active listening. This is a really important one. So, it's a profound way to show gratitude to the people right in front of you. Give them the rare gift of your undivided attention. When your spouse, your child, or

0: or your parent or colleague is talking to you, make the conscious decision to put your phone completely face down, look at them in the eyes and lean in, and just listen without formulating an answer in your head. Listen deeply is the ultimate silent way of saying, I value your time, I value your mind, and I'm profoundly grateful that you're sharing your life with me. It'll have a real impact. I recommend you give it a try. Okay, here's number 7. Flip the floor of mental gymnastics. Let's practice some cognitive gymnastics. It sounds tiring. Our brains are naturally wired with a negative bias, but we could train them to pivot. Next time you catch yourself starting a complaint, try to immediately flip the floor into a point of appreciation. Traffic at a complete standstill. I'm grateful I have safe air-conditioned vehicle to sit in right now. The house or apartment is cluttered and loud. I'm deeply grateful I have a family and a lively home making these memories. This mental shift instantly alters your biology, lowering your stress in real time. And if you can do that, please do let me know, because I think that's some kind of superpower. Number 8, we need to celebrate the specifics. Let's move from generic praise. A simple polite thanks is nice, but specific gratitude is transformative. Instead of just saying thank you to someone, tell them exactly for what and for why. For example, thank you so much for taking the time to organize those files for me today. It saved me an hour of stress and allowed me to get home to my family on time. Or when you call out the exact details of a kind act, it validates the person's effort and lets them know they are truly seen and truly valued. Finally, we're going to look at number 9, the evening mindset review. Number 9, let's learn how to close a day with a victory. As you lay your head down on the pillow tonight and the room goes quiet, ask your mind one simple, powerful question. What was the absolute best part of your day? It forces your brain to actively scan your memories for moments of joy, connection, or triumph, rather than letting it default to replaying worries or stresses or tomorrow's to-do list. It is the absolute perfect, peaceful recipe for a deep and restorative night's sleep. There we go. Number 10, be profoundly grateful for you. Right, direct that beautiful wave of gratitude right back towards yourself. Take a moment to look in the mirror and acknowledge the person staring back to you. Be immensely grateful for your own resilience, your kind heart, and your ability to bounce back from tough days and your continuous willingness to learn and grow. You are doing a beautiful job navigating this complex journey of life, and you deserve your own highest form of appreciation and love. Okay, so now that we're dedicating this entire segment to gratitude here on SRFM, well, it's because gratitude isn't just a sweet and sentimental concept. It's a literal medicine for your mind and body. Neurological studies have shown when you consistently practice gratitude, your brain releases a beautiful chemical cocktail of dopamine and serotonin, the two primary neurotransmitters responsible for regulating your moods, making us feel content and giving us that warm inner glow. It actively lowers your cortisol, which means your physical stress goes down and your immune system strengthens and your sleep quality deepens. All absolute winners, I'm sure. Ladies and gents, thanks for listening to me talk about gratitude, and I hope you have a wonderful day, and I am very grateful you have listened to me. My name is John, and you are listening to SRFM, the heart of KSA.
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2: We run the world!

Level up your life. Hey you, yes you. I know you want to change your life in a positive way, and I know you need to make your dreams come true. And you know what? You deserve it. You should be happy and content with your life. So it is best to embark on this journey right away, because the sooner you start, the more you will achieve. And before we go further, I just want to say that you should never doubt yourself or tell yourself that you don't have what it takes. Successful people aren't any more special than you are. They just believed in themselves and put in work and consistency, and now it's your turn to do the same. First of all, you have to figure out what leveling up means to you. Is it mainly about your career, or do you want to change as a person, or maybe focus on your looks? Ask yourself, what are all the ways in which you want to change? There's no need to hold yourself back here. Just let everything you want to change in your life, whether it is big or small, if you're really shy but you want to be confident and outgoing, you can make it happen. Or if you want to be rich or well-known in your field, you can go and do that. Have the courage to go after your wildest dreams or the craziest goals. After you've figured out what exactly you want to change or what kind of person you want to become, you of course have to come up with a plan, and not just any short or simple plan you can come up with in 2 minutes. You have to create a plan that is realistic, detailed, and takes everything into account. And when I say realistic, I don't mean that you should be pessimistic or think that everything will be really hard, but if you want to achieve something big or difficult fast, that means that you have to work hard on possibly push yourself to do things that you are scared to do. Your plan should cover what are the things

you should do step by step, by what time, and with what kind of schedule. Make sure to also have a plan for when things go wrong. You don't need to figure out everything by yourself. There are many people in the same situation as you are, and there are people who have done exactly what you want to do. Find these people, follow them on social media, and read their books. Learn from them and let them motivate you. If you want to grow, you have a lot to learn. You might want to learn a new language, or maybe you need to refrain from procrastinating a lot, or perhaps you wish you were better at group conversations, or that you could give a presentation to a big audience. Learning new skills can have a huge positive impact on your life, so you'll definitely want to put in the effort. Keep in mind that to really learn a new skill, you will have to spend a lot of time on it. Only choose to learn things that really matter to you and that you really want to practice possibly for years to come. To level up your life, you will want to find good resources for all those skills you want to learn. If you want to become more confident, or for example, learn things faster, you can always find someone on YouTube who will teach you to do so. This is just a simple technique that you can do literally right away. Ask yourself, what are all the skills and topics you want to learn about? Write down everything you want to learn or what you think would help you on your leveling up journey, and then find good resources to learn from. If you want to change your life, you have to change what you do every day. To get the most out of your time, you have to create a good, productive daily routine that supports your growth and your leveling up goals. Also, having the right friends and acquaintances is crucial. Whether you're planning on starting a business or hoping to get better career opportunities, the people you know can help you get further faster. We've already established that you have to change a lot when you are leveling up your life. Try to constantly ask yourself if there is something that you should do differently that you just haven't realized yet. Even the small things matter. Maybe you have a habit of hitting the snooze button for 15 minutes every morning, or you tend to think about yourself negatively. Changing these habits can make you much more productive or help you improve your confidence without extra effort. I know thinking about all these things you have to do to level up can feel intimidating, and you might have a really hard time believing in yourself, but keep pushing yourself forward. You just need to take one step at a time. One day it will be all worth it.

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NEOM International Airport will serve as the primary gateway for travelers to and from the city. Expected to handle 12 million local and international visitors annually by 2034. The airport will be located on the eastern side of the new city. Visitors can reach the line within 30 minutes using high-speed trains or electric cars. A comprehensive bus network will also connect all areas of the city efficiently. 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

Wadi al-Disa, often called the Grand Canyon of Saudi Arabia or the Valley of Palm Trees, is a stunning 15K natural wonder located in Tabuk province. It features towering red sandstone cliffs, lush palm groves, fresh water springs, and Nabatean ruins, located in the Prince Mohammed bin Salman Nature Reserve. It's a must-see for adventure and nature lovers.

Located about 220 k south of Tabuk City, Wadi al-Disa is a deep, narrow canyon known for its dramatic scenery. The canyon is surrounded by immense sandstone, massive cliffs that rise hundreds of meters high, displaying vibrant red hues. These rocks are estimated to date back to the Cambrian to Jurassic periods, roughly 540 million years ago. Despite being in the heart of the desert, the Wadi boasts a consistent water source that feeds a lush environment with date palm trees, tall reeds, wild mango, and basil plants. And with the combination of towering arid red rocks and the lush green valley floor, gives the place a surreal, cinematic quality. Wadi al-Disa has been a site of human habitation for thousands and thousands of years. Nabataean influences similar to the city of Petra in Jordan, this area shows signs of early Nabataean civilization. Visitors, Wadi, can find remnants of ancient human presence, including 2,000-year-old inscriptions depicting camels. The Leaning Tower of Disa, a notable natural structure in the area, has immense rock tower, its north face covered in prehistoric

navigating inside the valley itself requires a 4x4 vehicle to travel over the sandy, wet, and rocky terrain. Key activities include hiking through narrow canyons, photography, exploring caves, camping under the stars, and visiting local farms. 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

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A 4x4 is required vehicle, strongly recommended for exploring the interior. For those without a 4x4, local guides in the town of Disa offer Jeep tours. The valley is located near a massive tourism project like Neom, Amala, and the Red Sea Project, making it a key attraction in the region. Wadi al-Disa, also known as the Valley of Palm Trees, is one of Saudi Arabia's most remarkable natural wonders, located in Tabuk province with Prince Mohammed bin Salman Nature Reserve. This 125K long valley is a hidden oasis characterized by towering red sandstone cliffs, year-round freshwater springs, and lush vegetation. The canyon's landscape is a dramatic contrast of arid, monumental rock formations and vibrant green valley floors. The massive sandstone pillars and cliffs reach heights of up to 500 meters, were sculpted by wind and water erosion over millions of years. Some rock layers date back to the Cambrian eras, making them over 500 million years old.

Unlike many seasonal wadis, El Disa features permanent freshwater springs. These feed a steady stream that flows through the valley, supporting the bioclimatic refuge. The valley floor is dense with date palms, wild herbs, and reeds. Local farms within the valley cultivate a variety of crops, including mangoes, citrus fruits, bananas, tomatoes, and mint.

The area has been a site of human habitation for millennia, evidenced by numerous historical remains. Nabataean legacy. Remnants of the civilization include rock cutout tomb facades, similar to those found in Petra and Hegra, though some remain unfinished. Visitors can find petroglyphs and inscriptions of the Nabataean and early Kufic scripts. These carvings often depict animals like camels, ostrich, and antelopes. Settlement ruins, traces of ancient residential settlements, and the Maskuna suggest once thriving agricultural community. Wadi Adisa is becoming a major tourism hub due to its proximity to Vision 2030 projects like NEOM, Amala, and the Red Sea Project.

I hate it, and I hate it just as much as you.

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1: I'll never forget the songs we used to play. And when I put them on, the feeling never fades out my body. I hope you're thinking of me.

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1: What are the action steps that I can take? There are many things that can help to release or change the feelings that are blocked. Think about what might help to make you feel better. Write a letter to someone you have an issue with and do not mail it. Write a letter and do mail it. 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You can even beat your pillow, take part in an active sport. You could walk, you could jog, you can turn it over, you could give it time. There are many things you can do. But feelings. These action steps work if we know what our feelings are. But it is not at all unusual to deny or to have blocked feelings. Feelings come in all sizes, shapes, colors, and density. Feelings can be healing and soothing, agitating, or even painful. And sometimes feelings make us feel alive. Other times they're so heavy that we feel as if we're being weighed down or are carrying a burden far too heavy to bear. And sometimes they're so thick that they block us from seeing anything else. There are times that we feel and don't know what it is that we're feeling. And other times we misinterpret our feelings. Anger can do this to us. Anger can cover up many other things that we cannot see until we expel or let out or release or get rid of the anger. Anger can have so many other feelings under it. It can serve as a cover-up for the feeling of powerlessness. It can tell us that we don't feel sad. And when we finally let ourselves experience our anger, we can feel overwhelmed with all the rage and bitterness that has been hidden for years. And as we grow, there are times when we're just full of feelings, and this is often a most unusual state for us to be in, since most of us have suppressed our feelings for years. It has been natural for us, an instinctual survival mechanism to block our painful feelings. We might have blocked them in a number of ways. So we gradually risk getting in touch with our feelings. We become willing to give up some of the blocks and let our truth in. We begin to make our own acquaintances. We begin to find out who we really are. We begin to get to know ourselves without our masks, without our blocks, without our walls, and most of all, without our mood alerters. Some of us might recognize a feeling for the first time in many years. As this begins to happen, we begin to let ourselves feel anything, and it can be frightening. Some of the feelings will be painful and sad, but can it also be good? It can feel alive. And naturally, when some things feel good, we want more of it. We want to hold on tightly to what feels good and not let it go. We might even discover that we can do things just to keep feeling because it makes us feel so alive. For example, anger can stimulate the adrenaline. We can enjoy the feeling and stay mad, unwilling to work things through, unwilling to give up this natural high. A self-pity can feel natural. We have felt bad for ourselves for so many years. We might want to hold on to this feeling and continue to feel this way because we deserve it. As we begin to allow ourselves to have our feelings, as we learn how to watch them and get to know them, we learn that feelings don't stay. They move on to make room for other feelings to come in. By having our feelings and getting to know them, we will see that they will fade out and pass on. New feelings move in, fade, and pass on so that newer feelings from newer experiences can come in. We just learn to go with the flow, no longer controlled by our feelings. In our search for inner peace, we have to continue to look within ourselves for those answers. And so here are some questions we can ask ourselves as we continue on this journey within. In this process of self-examination, trust that you are in the process of discovering new ideas, which will lead you to your next step. What are the things that keep me feeling peaceful? What do I want? What do I need? Where do I react physically to upset in my body? What do I do with my anger? And what is my immediate reaction when someone or something upsets me? You can also ask yourself, do I have someone I can talk to when I feel upset? Is there an action step I need to do to become free? And only then you will know what you are feeling. And those are our mindful moments. Saudi Arabia's number one music hit station, SRFM.

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7: With your baby mama at the crib and blow her back out. Shorty feel
6: the city's voice.

is becoming one of the biggest parts of that transformation. Today, Saudi tourism is no longer just about religious travel or business visits. It's becoming a global industry, a cultural movement, and an economic strategy all at once. According to a recent study by Strategic Gears, Saudi Arabia is currently undergoing one of the most ambitious tourism transformations in the region. And honestly, when you look at the scale of the projects, the numbers, and the goals, it's hard to disagree. This transformation is deeply connected to Vision 2030, the national plan designed to diversify the economy and reduce dependence on oil. Tourism has become one of the central pillars of that vision. Back in 2019, Saudi Arabia launched its national tourism strategy. But this wasn't just about attracting more tourists. Sustainability became one of the core principles from the very beginning. That means the goal isn't only growth, it's responsible growth. Growth that protects the environment, preserves culture, creates jobs, and builds a long-term value for communities. And now, Saudi Arabia is entering a new phase. The planning phase is shifting into implementation and performance measurement. The focus now is on ESG principles, environmental, social, and governance standards across the tourism industry. So what does that actually mean? It means developing tourism while also protecting natural landscapes, preserving cultural heritage, expanding clean energy usage, improving transportation systems, and making sure investment remains responsible and sustainable. And the numbers already show major momentum. According to Strategic Gears, tourism contributed 12.4% of Saudi Arabia's GDP in 2024. That's nearly double what it was in 2020, and has surpassed the average contribution among GCC countries. That's a huge shift in just a few years. In 2024 alone, Saudi Arabia hosted 116 million visitors and generated approximately 284 billion Saudi riyals in tourism spending. What's especially interesting is that domestic tourism remains the backbone of the industry. Out of those 116 million visits, more than 86 million were domestic trips, meaning Saudis themselves are exploring the kingdom more than ever before. And honestly, that says a lot. People are discovering places inside Saudi Arabia that maybe weren't part of everyday conversations before. Historic towns, mountains, beaches, desert experiences, festivals, cultural districts, all becoming part of a growing tourism identity. At the same time, international tourism is rapidly increasing too. Easier visa systems and improved air connectivity have helped Saudi Arabia attract far more global visitors. In fact, international tourism has now surpassed pre-2019 levels by around 70%. But here's something even more impressive. Tourism spending is growing even faster than visitor numbers. Between 2019 and 2024, tourist arrivals increased by 77%, but tourism spending increased by 83%. That means visitors aren't just arriving, they're engaging more deeply with experiences, hotels, entertainment, restaurants, and cultural activities. And Saudi Arabia has very ambitious goals moving forward.

by 2030, the kingdom aims to welcome 150 million visitors annually, increase tourism contribution to GDP even further, and create around 1.6 million jobs. Now, creating jobs is one of the most important parts of this entire transformation. Tourism isn't only about visitors, it's about opportunities. Hotels, tour operations, events, restaurants, transport, entertainment, heritage sites, media production, hospitality, tourism creates an entire ecosystem of employment. Because of this, Saudi leadership has taken active steps into increased Saudi participation within the sector. The Ministry of Human Resources and Social Development, together with the Ministry of Tourism, introduced localization plans over 41 tourism professions. The idea is simple. As the tourism industry grows, Saudis should play a leading role in shaping it. But another major conversation around tourism today is sustainability. Modern tourism can't only focus on expansion, it also has to think about environmental impact. And Saudi Arabia is trying to position sustainability as part of the foundation of its tourism strategy. The kingdom's approach includes reducing emissions, improving waste management systems, restoring ecosystems, and investing in clean energy infrastructure. One of the major examples is the Saudi Green Initiative. Under this initiative, the government committed to protecting 30% of Saudi Arabia's land and marine territory by 2030. That's a massive environmental commitment. Transportation is also becoming part of the sustainability conversation. Projects like the Riyadh Metro and the Haramain High-Speed Rail are helping create more sustainable mobility systems. At the same time, the kingdom is expanding electric vehicle charging networks and even exploring alternative fuels like hydrogen transportation. And when you think about tourism, transportation matters a lot. A visitor's experience doesn't begin at the hotel. It begins the moment they move through the city, the airport, the train station, or public transit systems. Another key focus for Saudi tourism is heritage. Saudi Arabia has a rich historical and cultural identity. The kingdom is increasingly investing in turning heritage assets into active tourism destinations. One of the clearest examples is Diriyah. Diriyah was the capital of the first Saudi state and is now recognized as a UNESCO World Heritage Site. The vision is to transform places like Diriyah into cultural and economic hubs, hub spaces that celebrate identity while also creating jobs, businesses, tourism experiences, and community activity. And I think that's an important balance, because successful tourism isn't only about attracting outsiders, it's also about helping local communities feel connected to their own culture and history. The private sector also plays a huge role in all of this. Saudi Arabia is encouraging businesses to adopt global ESG standards and increase transparency regarding sustainability practices and investment impact. At the same time, regulations are evolving to support tourism growth.

0: If I sing a song, can you show me how to dance now? Look up at the stars, leave our shadows in the background. Falling like
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0: 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It's furious. 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

0: Good afternoon and welcome to your news brief here on SRFM at 5 o'clock. The Vice Minister of Foreign Affairs received the chairman of the Saudi-French Parliamentary Friendship Group in the French Senate, Olivier Cardillac, and his accompanying delegation in Riyadh. The Minister of Energy met in Riyadh with the Minister of Trade, Industry and Resources of the Republic of Korea. The ministers reviewed areas of mutual interest and discussed opportunities to expand energy investment and cooperation. Assistant Secretary General and Head of the Palestine and Occupied Arab Territory Sector at the Arab League stressed the targeting education in the occupied Palestine territories, particularly in the Gaza Strip, cannot be regarded as merely a side effect of war. The Prime Minister of Pakistan announced that the United States and Iran had reached a peace agreement following intensive talks. The Saudi Data and Artificial Intelligence Authority continues to lead national efforts in building capabilities and competencies in the field of data and artificial intelligence, driven by the strong support of the WISE leadership for human development and empowerment with future tools. Taiz governor praised the humanitarian and relief efforts provided by the Kingdom of Saudi Arabia through its humanitarian arm, the King Salman Humanitarian Aid and Relief Center, in supporting various humanitarian sectors that have contributed to alleviating the suffering of residents in the governance. And finally, the King Abdulaziz Foundation organized a cultural lecture on Sunday, focusing on the Antame initiative and exploring historical memory and national identity. The event formed part of Doha's efforts to promote awareness of Saudi history and strengthen cultural identity across the sector. And finally, in the big news for this morning, it is the first game for Saudi Arabia in this year's FIFA World Cup 2026, with its opener against Uruguay at 1 a.m. Tuesday morning, the 16th of June. We wish the entire team, our team, the Green Falcons, all the best for their first match, and we hope for a great success, inshallah. This has been your news at 5 o'clock, prepared and edited by Mr. Ahmed. Have an absolutely fantastic evening and goodbye.
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2: Was the time to decide. Stop chasing shadows just in

Welcome back, everybody, to The Ride Home. My name is Dre Double A, and I'm joined by the man, the myth, the legend, Mr. Roddy behind the scenes. We'll be with you from now until 7 o'clock, and today's show is all about possibilities, folks. We're starting off with myths that turned out to have been truth, or have some truth behind them. These are stories, legends, and old beliefs that people once dismissed, only to discover maybe they were not so far from reality. After all, this kind of comes on the back of all of those very interestingly juicy declassified files being released about UFOs. I put on my little tinfoil hat before I continue this conversation. Then we'll move into some of the greatest underdog stories, people and teams who were counted out, overlooked, rejected, underestimated, but kept on going. It's always great to hear a comeback story. If you know the meme about that, you'll have a quick giggle by yourself. But yeah, and finally, we'll talk about mastery. It's something that's definitely been on my mind lately. How to become an expert at anything, not overnight, not through luck, but through focus, patience, practice, and belief. I think we can all use a bit of believing in our own ability, right? So today, it's a very simple message, and hopefully it's one you'll take away with you, is sometimes the impossible is not impossible, folks. Sometimes it's just waiting for someone brave enough to keep going. Let's get back into the music. We'll catch you guys after the break. The number to dial, 012-6484-691. We're also on X at @Saudia_radio, as well as on our application, the Saudi Radio Plus app on iOS and Android. Enjoy the music, and I'll catch you after the break.

your song shit starts. Ode to a boy. I used to write myself obituaries. Thank God that boy is dead and buried. Playing Raw, Duke, and Gonzo, and my family worried. Now I'm doing foreign shows with itineraries. Precious pressure really earned me every jewel. Other children showed me life is very cruel. Father told me keep my head up, shoot for the moon.

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Nero fiddled while hope burned. Walking dead, swarming like Zero Dark 30. Cause I ain't live a life like they had, and they ain't live one like mine. We're born from what we're born from, beautifully flawed in design. What's a fiend to a seller? Opposites, but the cloth is familiar. Wrong for the ride, or just along for the ride. Either way.

Welcome back, everybody, to The Ride Home. Hope you're doing good. Yeah, another great afternoon here in the kingdom. And as you said before, today's all about possibilities, right? And I am a big... I actually do like urban myths. I always say things that I wish I probably studied. On my list of things that I wish I had known were potential career choices. One is called a folklorist. Now, folklore is basically... the stories told by a certain group of people, right? Every culture, every community has like stories that are very uniquely theirs. And these are stories that can be myths, they can be stories passed down, they can be stories about people, creatures, cities, all kinds of things. But they normally are located at a certain place based on the people that live there. Now, the folklorist is such a cool thing because... one of the things that they look at is things like urban legends and myths and stories of old, right? And I think those are some of the best stories ever told because they're just so fanciful and all that kind of stuff. Now, we're starting with myths today that turned out to have some truth behind them. These are stories, legends, or old beliefs that people once dismissed only to later discover they may be or were a little less far-fetched than first thought. And I want to get into the first one. Now, it kind of is a very interesting topic because we've got The Odyssey coming out. It's the new Christopher Nolan film, which is getting a lot of slack right now by critics and the public alike, just because of how he's kind of gone off the script, if you like. Excuse the pun with this one. If you've in any way engaged with Homer's The Odyssey in any way, shape, or form, it is a really brilliant story. The story of how the Greeks got pulled into this war against Troy because of Helen, the face that launched 1,000 ships, right? Her story and how she and Paris fell in love, and this whole story about, you know, Odysseus and his crew getting roped up. You've got Achilles, you've got some really profound characters. In this whole story, right? And he's gone kind of off his own take on this, and the Iliad and all this kind of stuff. These are really powerful stories based on Greek mythology, and people kind of deviating from that is quite silly. And obviously it is to be appreciated because these are really well-written poems and stories and that kind of stuff. Now, for centuries, the city of Troy was treated by many people as a myth. The story was kind of just seen as a legendary city that Homer spoke about in his Iliad, and it was the place of the Trojan War. You've got Achilles, Hector, Helen, and the famous wooden horse, right? That famous wooden horse, the Trojan horse, right, that we've always used. Now, for a long time, people believed Troy was more story than history. It was seen as part of ancient literature, powerful, dramatic, but not necessarily real. Then... archaeology, a branch of anthropology, which I've kind of spoken about before, is such a fantastic subject, changed the conversation. In the 19th century, excavators in modern-day Turkey uncovered ancient ruins that many scholars linked to the city of Troy. Suddenly, what had been dismissed by some as legend became connected to a real place, a real civilization, and real conflict. Now, this does not...

heal. And if you've ever had an Achilles issue, tendon issue, you know how excruciatingly painful that is. But he's shot with a poison arrow and dies actually in the Trojan War. But I digress. We cannot say there was definitely a giant horse, or that every hero lived exactly as written, but the important point is that the myth was not empty. It was built around something very real, and that itself is quite fascinating. It reminds us that myths are often more than made-up stories. They can be cultural memories. They can be preserved fragments of real events, real places, real fears, and real victories. Over time, stories grow, details change, heroes become larger than life, but underneath the drama, there may be a seed of truth. The story of Troy teaches us not to laugh too quickly at all stories. Sometimes legends carry history in disguise. It also gives us a bigger life lesson. Just because something sounds impossible does not mean it's false. Sometimes people dismiss things because they cannot yet prove them, but proof can arrive later. So, as we begin today's show, Troy gives us our first reminders. Some myths are not lies. Some are memories waiting to be rediscovered. If you are looking for a summer read, there's a fantastic book called The First Fossil Hunters, and it actually talks about the massive fossil craze that hit ancient Greece back, you know, some millennia ago, where every single temple wanted to have some piece of ancient, you know, hero or story. And it turned out that the bones that they were collecting were of dinosaurs or of ice age mammals. For example, the classic narrative story of the Cyclops, this one-eyed giant which apparently had a fondness for sheep, strange enough. It turns out that that could have possibly been their misunderstanding or misidentifying mammoth bones, because if you've ever seen an elephant or a mammoth skull, its nasal cavity is massive, big, round hole in the center of the skull. And if tilted forward, could look like an eye socket. So with its massive bones as well, it could easily have been interpreted as some sort of big, giant man with a single eye. But also the fact was is that many of the heroes that we know, like Hercules and such, were giants or described as giants. So it's a very interesting concept there. I would love to know your thoughts. I find mythology absolutely fascinating, something I always enjoy trying to have a bit of a read about. So let me know your thoughts. 012-6484-691. What are your thoughts on that? Do you think it's something interesting? Are you going to go watch The Odyssey? That's a big one. Are you planning to watch The Odyssey? I myself am definitely going to, just because I do like myself a big Greek epic. I like Christopher Nolan as well, and I also like to see if all the hype and negative feedback is actually true, because sometimes it's not. Let's get back to the music. We'll catch you guys after the break. When we come back, we'll look at another one about giant sea creatures that sailors once swore they had seen. Let me know your thoughts on that one. I'll catch you guys after the break.

Welcome back, everybody, to The Ride Home. We'll get back to our little chat about myths that turned out to be real. We'll actually get to one after this, but I want to quickly just touch on an incredible achievement. We've been thankfully able to keep track of this story for a while now, and there's some incredible work being done in the Imam Turki bin Abdullah Royal Reserve. And we've spoken about a lot of great work being done there with reintroducing, you know, domestic flora and fauna back into the wilds of Saudi Arabia. And we've seen some incredible stories of natural births of many once thought extinct or on the verge of extinct animals returning back to the, you know, back to Saudi Arabia, back to the Arabian Peninsula. Now, in northeast Saudi Arabia, the threatened Reem gazelle is breeding again in the wild, as mentioned before, in the Imam Turki bin Abdullah Royal Reserve. And it's an early sign that protection measures, are translating into recovery on the ground. More than 40 Arabian Reem gazelle births were recorded from the start of 2026 through to the end of the first quarter. And for the region, the Reem gazelle is not just another species on a checklist. It is one of the most prominent wildlife symbols associated with the desert and semi-desert ecosystems in the Arabian Peninsula. Historically, Reem gazelles ranged across wide areas of desert, gravel, and sandy plains in the Saudi Arabia, as well as the Gulf. And over the past decade, the Reem gazelle numbers have declined significantly due to multiple human environmental pressures, especially intensive hunting using vehicles and modern firearms. It is a big one, right? It's a big issue there. Now, the context helps explain why the reserve's 2026 figures are being treated as very, very meaningful conservation indicators. Clearly, it is a case that a lot of work is being done to protect the environment, the ecosystems, as well as the animals that inhabit them. And, you know, we spoke also a while back about how this is an aim for non-oil, you know, profit or money generating opportunities, and that is ecotourism. People wanting to go to nature reserves, to go to safaris, and to kind of see wildlife here in Saudi Arabia. And these are great steps towards increasing that by having meaningful animal populations that people can actually go and see in the wild and experience, and the economy built around that, right? Imagine, you know, having these sustained ecosystems and the environments around that that can be turned into viable, you know, seasonal jobs, long-term, you know, projects, etc. So this is a great, great initiative. And again, it's the country taking the initiative to protect its land, you know, protect its animals, its plants, and to truly see this country grow into the incredible country that it is. And I think this is a great step in the right direction. To get back to our topic today, on the topic of animals and creatures, for hundreds of years, sailors have told stories of giant sea monsters, and I find these fascinating. If you've heard me chat about or speak about a current series that I had kind of have to watch, that reminds me, the most latest episode has come out, and I have to go check it out, is Widow's Bay, and in that, there's a reference to the Kraken. If you know the Kraken, it's this massive giant squid. Now, sailors have spoken about these enormous tentacles rising from the depth, a creature large enough to attack ships, a mysterious monster living beneath the waves. For a long time, many people dismissed these stories as exaggerations. Sailors were known for dramatic storytelling. If you know a sailor, then you know a fisherman. And a fisherman will always tell you the fish was 10 times bigger than it actually was, right? But yeah, they started becoming, like, especially with changes in water temperature and all kinds of stuff, very recently we've been seeing a lot more signs of what is now known as the giant squid. The giant squid is an actual creature from the deep. It has a huge, it has huge eyes, long tentacles, and can grow to incredible size. For centuries, people rarely saw them because they lived far below the surface. Occasionally, bodies would wash up ashore, or sailors might catch a glimpse of one, but there was very little proof. So the legend of the Kraken, a terrifying tentacle sea monster, may have been inspired by real encounters with giant squids. I'll kind of touch on this point a little bit later from a more archaeological point of view, but let's continue the conversation. Again, not every detail of the myth was true. The Kraken probably did not drag entire fleets to the bottom of the ocean, but the basic idea that enormous tentacle creatures lived in the deep sea, that turned out to be true. Now, what's very interesting

about this, right, is that we've kind of historically can look back at animals being of larger size before we got into this globalized world. If you've ever been lucky enough to go to the Kruger National Park in South Africa, in some of the camps there, they have images of what animals, or the size of what animals used to be like, where there was less human interaction. I mean, lions were probably twice as big as what they were now. There are some monstrosity elephants that used to be out there with tusks that would literally touch the ground. From, you know, if you ever stood next to an African elephant, imagine tusks reaching the ground. I mean, there are stories of elephants so big that they slept standing up with their tusks keeping their heads up and leaning against trees, right? Like, there are some interesting stories. If you're curious about some interesting stories, go check out a story called The Beast of the Gévaudan. There's a very cool movie called The Cult of the Wolf. It was a French film about this exact story, about this massive feline creature terrorizing the terrorizing France back in the day. And it turned, one of the theories of the, it was an African lion that had been transported to France back in the day and was let loose, and obviously no one had ever seen a lion before, so it was quite a story. But you know, in life, people often dismiss what they have not experienced for themselves. They'll say things like, this cannot be true, simply because it does not fit their current understanding. But history shows us that reality is often stranger than what we expect. The giant squid and other animals of that size reminds us to stay curious. Not everything unbelievable is untrue. I like that. That's a good way of kind of thinking about it. Sometimes we think we've become so skeptical nowadays that sometimes we don't allow ourselves to be a little bit curious about the unknown. Coming up next, the myth about a deadly ancient weapon that sounded impossible, but people realized it may have been based on real technology. So we'll get back. A lot of ancient Greek stuff coming up, but yeah, curious to know your thoughts on this one. 012-6484-691. Also, fantastic story coming out of the Imam bin Turki, the Royal Reserve, with regards to this incredible story with animals being born there. I think that is a really important story we should be celebrating. But yeah, let's get back to the music. We'll catch you guys after the break, only on SRFM, the heart of KSA.

Welcome back, everybody, to The Ride Home. Hope you're doing well. Yeah, we're talking about things that once were thought to be myth, but now are true. And we're going to get into that, but I kind of want to take a quick second to just diverge from the topic. And I've been wanting to do the little segment about playing something that is like a favorite song of mine. So I'm going to play three songs for you guys now at six. Each one holds a little bit of a different significance to me in terms of my musical taste. Now, the first song is a absolutely brilliant song by Paolo Nutini. And the song's called Candy. And just the lyrics are unbelievable if you really just sit and listen to them. He's got an incredible voice. It's a great bit of guitar play in the song as well. And just a great song that I can imagine you're sitting on a lazy afternoon with your friends, with your family, just enjoying company with some music playing in the background and just enjoying life for a moment, especially now during the summer and this kind of like relaxed vibe. The second song is just a great, great dance song with just a cool kind of tune to it, and it just gets you wanting to move. And then the final song is a classic emo rock song that is a great song to play on a Friday, and you'll kind of guess that when we get to that song as well, a song by The Cure. But yeah, these next three songs I dedicate to all of you. It's a little bit of an eclectic taste of what I enjoy. Three great songs that I think is something alternative to add to your playlist, and it's my kind of songs or recommendations for the day. You're probably not going to hear them again anywhere else. So if you are looking to listen to hear songs you probably won't hear anywhere else, tune in every day at around six and I will play you something that you probably won't hear again, but hopefully you'll add to your playlist at some point in the future. Let's get into the next three songs. I really look forward to hearing your feedback. You can call us during the songs if you like. I'll let you take a call mid-song if necessary. 012-6484-691. Let's get into the songs. Mr. Adi, let's go for it. Enjoy the first song. Let me know your thoughts. And then, yeah, a bit of uninterrupted music. Three great songs that I hope you really enjoy. Let's get into the first one.

0: mash up for the bad man. Them, hear me now.
1: Give it sound. Your people.

Oh, gotta love The Cure, right? They're probably a very cool kind of emo band. When I was growing up, I really did enjoy that. A song, it's called Lullaby, and they kind of have this vibe where it kind of feels like Beetlejuice. Anyway, I digress. In a bit of entertainment news, there is the next great Cloverfield-like sci-fi thriller that's been revealed by Netflix. If you know Cloverfield, it was that first-person cam footage film where the meteorite falls in the sea and there's this big, you know, kaiju creature in New York, and well, I think it's in New York, and these people are trying to survive with this camcorded footage of it. Now, this film coming out is designed to get you out of your house. Now, for some of us, kicking back and relaxing in the comfort of our homes is the ideal way to spend a weekend. However, director Lewis Lehrer of Now You See Me and Lupin fame has a brand new sci-fi thriller that might drive even the most stalwart homebody outside. The movie's called The Last House, and it follows a married couple and their two children as they suddenly realize they are sealed inside their house. Despite these efforts, no amount of destruction is enough to force their way out. I like that. Worse still, it seems as though everyone else in the world is experiencing the exact same issue. With no solutions in sight, the family is forced to work together, not only to figure out what is keeping them trapped inside their home, but also manage their dwindling food and other resources. The trailer, which you should go take a look at, it's called The Last House, perfectly encapsulates how something like the home, a place most of us regard as safe and comfortable, can be transformed into a horror in its own right. As is shared in the movie's press release, the home the family is trapped in was hand-built and meticulously designed through cross-department collaboration. The result is a claustrophobic, intense space where reminders of life outside haunt the family at every single turn. I think that is fascinating. Now, if you are looking for more of a creature feature film, also linked to people in a home, this one is called The Last House. The other film that is coming out later this year is called The House, also the End of Oak Street. It features Ewan McGregor and Anne Hathaway. And this is a very interesting film. So basically, this family and their house, they get transported somewhere else. And that is the entire mystery. The Platt family bands together to navigate their new surroundings after a cosmic event transports their suburban neighborhood to some place unknown. Some interesting creature feature elements in there as well. I do love me a creature feature as much as the next. And this looks like something that is going to be really, really interesting. There's something about a... I get people who like the romantic comedies and that kind of stuff, but sci-fi and fantasy is my go-to. I don't think I've been to the cinema to watch a different topic film unless it's with my kid. So if it's not a kid's film, I don't go to the cinema unless it's a fantasy or a sci-fi film. It's kind of like become my issue. I think I'm becoming old and grumpy where I only want to do what I want to do. But to have great films like this that are both on the small screen and big screen, it's great to have something to watch. I do apologize for all of you people with different tastes of film, but this is something for me that I am very excited for. I'm a massive Ewan McGregor fan. Obi-Wan Kenobi, I mean, how can you go wrong? What a great character. If you want to watch a very interesting documentary featuring Ewan McGregor, there's The Long Way Round.

long way down, where he takes a motorbike, firstly from Scotland all the way down to the tip of Africa, and then also he circumnavigates across the equator as well on a motorbike. Very cool documentary. I'm a really big fan of him. I just think he's a really genuine person, interesting character. Please don't burst my bubble if you know something about him that I shouldn't know, but I think he's a fantastic, fantastic person. Any of your thoughts on this? Any other topic? Let me know about the songs I played. I would love to play your music as well. If you would like your songs to be featured on the radio, reach out to me. 012-6484-691. Leave your details with the engineer on duty and he'll get it through to me. And we can reach out to each other and hopefully have your playlist on the radio. Obviously, we have to do a bit of tweaking, a bit of investigating, but all good, don't worry, we'll get your songs on the radio. Let's get back to the music. It is the second hour of the show. This is The Ride Home here on SRFM, the heart of KSA. The X account, Saudia underscore radio. The application, the Saudi Radio Plus app. And yeah, tonight, 1 a.m., the 16th of June, we're going to be seeing our first opening match for the Green Falcons against Uruguay. It is a massive game for Saudi Arabia. It is our opening match of this 2026 World Cup, and I am sure it is going to be an absolute banger. Let's get back to the tunes. Thanks for that, Eddie. Take it away.

And welcome back, everybody, to The Ride Home here on SRFM. We had a bit of a technical delay here in the studio with a bit of internet issues, but now we're back and everything's all good and dandy. There is an amazing exhibition at the High Jamil, which is looking at and was putting on something called the Red Wind Coral Worlds, an exhibition exploring the histories, cultures, and ecological relationship that have connected communities across the Red Sea, East Africa, and the Indian Ocean for centuries. It's been curated by Huda Tayob, and who are both recipients of the Art Jamil curatorial opening call. The exhibition opens later this month, and it brings together contemporary artworks, historical objects, and archival materials to examine the Red Sea as a dynamic place of exchange rather than a geographical boundary. Through themes of memory, belonging, and movement, the Red Wind Coral Worlds traces the journeys of people, ideas, and traditions shaped by trade, pilgrimage, migration, and displacement. I've got to give a bit of a shout out. The curator is a South African.

That's awesome. An archaeological historian and a theorist based at the Royal College of Art in London. Go essay. I gotta play up my two loyalties here, South African in Saudi Arabia. It's a tough one. But yeah, very interesting exhibition. If you're looking for something arty to go take a look at, this could be right on your agenda. The exhibition stems from the Art Jameel curatorial open call, which invites curators from around the world to develop proposals for high art's first floor gallery. The initiative sought projects engaging with the Red Sea's interconnected histories, geographies, ecologies, and the movement of people and ideas. The study of diaspora is just an unbelievably interesting like course of study or kind of type of study, because diasporas are just something that are incredibly important. And it's always interesting when you start kind of looking at displaced people or people who have left and started afresh somewhere else from where they come from. It's nice to see the little nuances and little bits and pieces that they bring to their new homes, right? In South Africa, we've got a massive Malaysian diaspora, which kind of evolved into the Cape Malay community, and they just are such a vibrant community down in the Western Cape and in the Cape Peninsula, and it's just such an interesting thing. And I think if one had to start looking at that same kind of concept here, you'd find some really interesting integration of various cultures into the Saudi landscape, which are now, you couldn't even tell the difference between what would be Saudi or non-Saudi kind of thing. And it's food, it's you know, like clothes, architecture, you know, a whole bunch of different things. It's just fantastic. I keep on saying this, if you're looking for a different alternative pathway from business or medicine or engineering, anthropology is such an interesting field of study. If you really delve into it, if you're curious about people, culture, civilization, really interesting. And it's so much better than sociology. And any sociologists out there hearing me say that, knowing our anthropologists, is probably turning in their chair right now, as there's a very interesting rivalry between sociology and anthropology. It's one as old as time. You'll know this if you ever decide to study one or the other. You'll know that these are two rival departments in the humanities. It's very interesting. Anyway, let me digress. Let me go back to being a silly presenter. Let's get back to the music. It is into the final quarter of the show. Would love to hear from you. 012-6484-691. The X account, Saudia_radio. 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

Welcome back, everybody, to The Ride Home. Hope you are doing good. There are lots of things we just needed to get through today, but it just kind of became a busy one today, right? Exciting being with you anyway, so no stress about it. We can always make it up another time. Just some cool stuff. This is definitely a conversation I want to have with you, because these are the kind of drives that are so important, and I'm sure that if you're able to, and if you're capable to get involved in this, it'd be very important, especially when it comes to blood donation. There are some campaigns being held across Saudi Arabia, and I think it's so important that if you are capable and able to, that you do get involved. The Blood Bank's Friends Charity, otherwise known as DAMI, launched the World Blood Donor Day activities at its centers in the kingdom. The initiative aims to raise community awareness of blood donations and encourage regular donations to meet blood bank needs. Activities include blood donation campaigns, free medical checkups, and awareness booths. A main event was held at the charity's headquarters in Buraida with the participation of several entities. The charity emphasized that every blood donation helps save lives and called on community members to support this humanitarian mission. Observed annually on the 14th of June, the day raises awareness of the importance of blood donation and honors donors who helped save lives. Celebrated worldwide since it was designated by the World Health Assembly in 2005, it helps improve the lives of patients who depend on blood transfusion and supports a safe blood supply. It is actually quite a scary one when you realize how important this is, and sometimes it is a very big scarcity. So if you're able to do this at any given time during the year, if you're well enough and capable enough, this is definitely something you should kind of add to your annual plan to donate some blood. It could save a life, literally could save a life. And it's small things like these, small acts like these small random acts of kindness that must sometimes go unseen, where you could change someone's life for the better. So if you're able to, go and check out the Blood Bank's Friends Charity, otherwise known as DAMI, D-A-M-Y, for more information and see how you can do your part to save lives here in the kingdom. And this is the way we can all help each other, right? These are all ways that we can get together and really make some big changes. I'm sure I've seen some of these in the malls and so forth around Jeddah. So if you're able to, please, please make a note of that for your weekend plans, maybe. I don't know. Let's get back into some music. Again, just a reminder of the numbers and so forth. The numbers to dial 012-6484-691, 012-6474-100. 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

And welcome back, everybody. It is The Ride Home here on SRFM, the heart of KSA. I hope you're having an absolutely awesome day. And hope you enjoyed the show. It was quite a topsy-turvy one. I can't believe how quickly time went by. But when you're having fun, that's normally what happens, right? I'd love to know your thoughts on the show. 012-6484-691. 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For myself and Mr. Dadi, we hope and wish you a fantastic rest of the evening. We'll catch you guys next time. Tomorrow, same time, same place here on SRFM, the heart of KSA. So drive safely, arrive alive, be proudly Saudi, be proud to be in Saudi Arabia, and let's bring together and manifest Vision 2030, and let's make this country as incredibly successful as it should be. And it's all do our part each and every day. I'll catch you guys next time. Have a beautiful day and

Okay, welcome back, y'all. Welcome back. Now listen. Today's a sad show. It's a let's feel sorry for ourselves kind of show. Come on. We have to have one kind of show like that. I think that's important. Okay? I'll tell you what it is after this.

Okay, now listen. What did I tell you? We're going to feel sorry for ourselves. Well, it's not really feel sorry for ourselves, but kind of like under the umbrella, let's say. I just want to ask you guys a question. Please. Why does it bother us? Just stay with me for a second. Why does it bother us when someone doesn't like us? Okay, now, look, first response, I know what you're going to say. No, I don't care. I don't care when nobody likes la, la, la. Inside of us, deep down inside, it bothers us. For a second. Now, don't get me wrong. Wait a minute. Just hear me out. Hear me out. You could have 100 people who appreciate you, support you, laugh at your jokes, and enjoy your company. Yet somehow, there's just that one person. One person who doesn't like, you're not their cup of tea. And you ask yourself, why? Anyone? I didn't do anything. If you did something to that person, then you'd say, fine, I'm drinking my soup. But if you did nothing to that person, so what happened here? Why don't they like us? Why do we give so much power to people who don't even like us? This is the question, and we know that it hurts, and this is the question that we're going to talk about today. Stay tuned, y'all. Be right back.

We're talking about being disliked today. For no reason, man. For no reason. There you are walking around, minding your own business, trying to be nice, you know, kind of like starting the new year or the new month or the new phase of your life, being a nice person. And there you meet somebody who kind of just like gives you the cold shoulder. We're not talking about foreigners here. We're talking about close people. So let me just set the scene so you can just understand where I'm going at. So let's say you go into a family get together, if you will. Okay. And one of your family members you kind of really like, you know, you kind of look up to them. You like them. Yani, you smile when you think about them. You smile because you like them. Yani, what they see from you is the good side. Let's put it at that. You will never show that person your bad side or your ugly side or this side or the silly side. You'll show them the good side. And then you see them and they kind of like act like you're invisible. Why? And then you think maybe you're just imagining it. But then you say something. You try to make a joke. Now get this one. This is the most embarrassing thing in the whole entire world. You know, sometimes, now I'm talking about people who are not really social, okay? So if you come out and you want to say a joke, you have to think about, you organize the joke in your brain and you get the courage. You really get that courage to say that joke. It's not really a joke, not like two men walked into it. No. It's just like a funny little sentence, maybe an add-on. And then you say it. You hold your breath and you're waiting for just a smile, man. Just give me a smile. I got that courage. I said that joke. And what does the person do that you admire so much? They just go on their phone. Act like they didn't even hear it. It was that uninteresting. You were that invisible that person couldn't even be tactful and give you just like just a smile. Okay, let's not go to a smile. A smirk. Nothing. And it bothers us. Look, it bothers us because sometimes when From people you don't really care about, from people like, you just don't care. You know, everybody has their own. We have a lot of people that we just don't like for no reason at all. But when it's somebody close, it kind of hurts. It stings. And listen. The word we're saying here is disliked. Not hated. Not attacked. These people will love you. If something happens, they'll come running. But they just don't like you. You're just not amusing to them. Your stories aren't amusing. I don't know, but they just don't like you. Look, we can dissect why people dislike you. From here to tomorrow, you'll never really put your finger on it. The same way is if I ask you, why do you dislike that person so much? It's a person that you see and just on a daily basis, no reason at all, you just dislike. You just can't put your finger on it. The thing is, simply knowing that someone doesn't particularly like you, and no matter how confident we pretend to be, most of us care more than we'd like to admit. We care. I don't care what kind of person you are or you claim to be. We will always care just a tiny little bit, if somebody dislikes you. Stay tuned, y'all. Be right back. I'm

Welcome back to All Things Considered. Now listen, let's go back in time. Let's go back thousands of years ago, back in time. You know what happened? Being rejected those times wasn't just uncomfortable, it was kind of dangerous because humans survived in tribes. So being excluded from a group could literally mean something dangerous. So our brains developed on an alarm system. Now we have an alarm system. Even today, let's come back to today. Social rejection activates some kind of something in your brain associated with physical pain. Actually feel pain. Give me a break. I know it's... Look,

0: Now, what the thing is, why? Okay, let's think about it this way. How come when strangers don't like us, we don't care? Who cares? If a random person, for example, online dislikes you, they call you names, you don't care. You might get annoyed for a second. It's like, why would you say that? But then you're like, yeah, you usually move on. You're just like, who cares? He has his right. She has his right. Her right to not like me. Who cares? You don't like me. I don't like you. But then it's not the real you, because what they see is just like, you know, the online version of you. But people who actually know the real you, their opinion isn't attached to your identity. It's we're not talking about, you know, the people that are online, but the people who know the real you, somebody close, like a friend or a sibling or a parent or a colleague or an uncle, someone you've invested time and love and energy into, you've seen them since the first days of your life, that stings. Why? Because it's personal now. You don't see the online version of a person. They see, they know you. From day one, they know you, so here you start wondering and you start questioning about your own character. If someone from our inside circle doesn't like us, what do we often ask ourselves? We don't say what's wrong with them. We don't call them conceited. We don't call them names because they're normal with other people. They smile and they joke and they accept everything, everything from other people. It's just you. And so you start asking yourself, and here's the hard part. This is the part that stings. You start questioning your own personality and you say, what's wrong with me? That's where the pain begins. Because you start replaying conversations. You start questioning things. You start asking yourself, maybe you didn't call them. Maybe you didn't do. Maybe you didn't put an effort. And you start analyzing conversations, expressions, revisiting old situations. And you start looking for clues. See? That's the part that stings. So when you walk into a family gathering, for example, and everybody is smiling, but there's that one relative who's like, oh God, brother, what? And they barely acknowledge you and they make you feel invisible. You know, one of the most hurtful things in the whole entire world, among a list of things that are hurtful, but this is like maybe in the top tier, is that people who try and they actually make an effort to make you feel invisible. Nobody likes feeling invisible. You don't want to be the star or this or that, but being invisible is a bit harsh. And so stay tuned. We're going to dissect it. Listen, we have to get to the bottom of this. Maybe there's a solution. Who's wrong? Is it you or is it them? Stay tuned, Jill.
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Welcome back, y'all. Welcome back. Today we're talking about being disliked and why it just gives us an uncomfortable feeling. It stinks. It's not nice being disliked, especially if you didn't do anything to that person, man. It's easy. You know, I made a lot of shows talking about the other side, like being the person who doesn't like somebody for no reason at all. There's just no chemistry. There's just, you just don't like them. But now it's the flip side, and it's not so fun. It's the flip side. You're disliked for no reason at all. You have no idea why, and you're starting to question your character. You're starting to remember things that maybe you're not really that proud of. Yeah, and you're like, okay, maybe I have an answer to the question of why. But listen, let's give examples of everybody. Everybody could relate to these examples, okay? For example, you could be disliked, as I told you, in the family gathering. You could be at work. Everybody's laughing and joking, but then you go in and they're like, they don't like you at work. Why? Everybody greets each other. They get each other coffee. But you never get coffee. They invite everybody in. Let's go. Let's go after work. You get, you're not invited. Okay, let me ask you an honest question. Let's be honest with each other because we're all in the same boat and we're all buddies here. If they did invite you, would you go? You're probably saying no, right? You just want to be invited. But you know deep down you don't want to go. Maybe sometime they tried. Or maybe they asked around. You know, is that person that, like, you know, are they easygoing? Your reputation's probably there. People kind of like, they're like, nah, don't bother with that person because she's like introverted. She's antisocial. Just nah. So maybe, you never know. I mean, look, you know, sometimes, now this one, not so much, but it's still there. Social media, you put up a picture, okay? I'm not saying like, you know, one of those funny TikTok videos or anything, but let's say you put a picture of yourself or somewhere and you post it on the close family group. It could be like a private one or something. You don't get likes on it. You keep on looking. Why didn't anybody like my picture? I mean, just be nice and like it. Why are we so adamant? We're so concerned about why people like us. Why? Well, here are things that we need to remember when we kind of fall into that trap. Not everyone is supposed to like you. Okay? And obviously, from people you don't know, who cares? But from people you know, an uncle, an aunt, a family member, they don't like you. Should they not like you? Yeah. Think about the people that, you know, you don't connect with them on a daily basis. It's not like, you know, they have to like you. They're not bad people. They're just not your people. And the same applies to you. So always remember that. They're not bad people. They're just not your people. You have that circle that likes you. Concentrate on them. How many times have I repeated this sentence? It's just when our brain kind of goes, why? That question, why, always puts us in trouble. And sometimes, you know, let's say it's somebody else who doesn't like you. Maybe it has nothing to do with you. Maybe they're stressed out. How come? Why can't we just say maybe that person was just on an off day? It's not like they were acting like you were invisible. They were just off. Weren't you ever off and you didn't, you found everybody's jokes or stories? Just be quiet. I'm just not in the mood today. They're not in the mood. Let's give them that. We'll give them that excuse. Maybe have some personal problems. Maybe they're in a bad mood. You know, familiarity doesn't guarantee affection. Just because someone is family doesn't mean
you all naturally have to, by blood, get along. Relationships still require effort, respect, and compatibility. Let's say, for example, it was your uncle. Maybe in Eid you didn't go to them, and maybe you didn't put in effort, so they kind of got upset with you. There's always, look, always. But this brings us back to why. Why don't they like me? We're so, we can't get over ourselves, can we? There has to be a reason. Because God forbid somebody just doesn't like you for you, or for your own character, your own personality, just not like, God forbid, there has to be an underlying reason. Well, here it is, buddy. Sometimes there's no underlying reason. Sometimes there's no explanation. They just don't like you. Get over it. Oh, that's hard. Stay tuned, y'all. Be right back.

Okay, I've got some questions for you. Okay, before I give you this awesome ending, I'm going to give you some questions just so we can sit and contemplate. Because I told you guys, it's a feel sorry for ourself kind of day. So might as well just add some salt to the sting. How about that? Question number one. Have you ever spent days thinking about someone who probably wasn't even thinking about you at all? Didn't even occur on their brain, on their mind. You're nothing. But then you're obsessing. You're obsessing why they treated you that way or this or that. Number two. Huh? Why do we remember criticism more than compliments? Why? It's one criticism. You got 1,000 compliments. It's so sad. We've come to a time in our life where we don't even believe when somebody compliments you. You think, oh, they're just being nice. Sad, sad, sad. I told you. Here's another question. Have you ever realized later that someone disliking you was actually a blessing? Let them dislike you. Good. But you still don't like it, do you? And one last question. What's worse? What's worse here? Someone openly disliking you or pretending to like you? Someone openly disliking you or pretending to like you? I'd rather have pretend to like me. I don't care what you say behind my back. Oh, good, take my sins. But nah. Openly disliking me? Oh. Nah. Listen, you guys. Listen. Let's put a lid on this. Khalas, we felt sorry for ourselves for a whole hour. I'm not gonna do this show many times. It's a one-off. Maybe we're growing older. Maybe growing older isn't about getting everyone to like you. You know, maybe it's about becoming comfortable with the fact that some people just won't. So no matter how kind you are, no matter how helpful you are, no matter how hard you try, someone, somewhere, they just won't like you. And that's okay. And they could be someone close, someone near, someone... That's it. At the end of the day, the goal isn't to collect approval. The goal is to build a life so genuine, so meaningful, and so authentic that the opinions of a few people no longer have the power to steal your joy. Halas? Halas. I think with that ending, we could just get over it. Let's get over ourselves. Halas. Let's move on. Let's accept the fact it's not in our control. We don't care. And that's it. And this was me, Hadidi, behind the mic. Mandarasid behind controls. And I am out of here. Adios, y'all. See you guys tomorrow.

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I hope you're having a wonderful day. 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I'm Dr. Sabrine Fessi, your host behind the mic, and Maestro Ali behind the controls. And don't go anywhere, guys. This is SRFM, the heart of KSA. Today, I want to talk about rheumatoid arthritis, known as التهاب المفاصل الرماتودية, I think in Arabic. Rheumatoid arthritis is estimated to affect 0.3% to 1% of the global population. The prevalence usually increases with age, and the disease is actually way more common in women. Actually, about 75% of the rheumatoid arthritis patients are women. No recent or nationwide rheumatoid arthritis prevalence studies were in Saudi Arabia have been published, so the current prevalence of RA in the country is unknown. But we know that RA is a disabling disease that has both physical and psychological impacts on the patients, leading to reduced health-related quality of life and a negative effect on the course of the disease. What is rheumatoid arthritis? Well, rheumatoid arthritis is an autoimmune and inflammatory disease, which means that your immune system is attacking healthy cells in your body by mistake, which causes joint pain, inflammation, swelling, and damage throughout the body. Rheumatoid arthritis mainly attacks the joints, and usually many joints at once. The joint damage that rheumatoid arthritis causes usually happens on both sides of the body at the same time. So if you have a joint that is affecting one of the arms or the legs, the same joint on the other arm or leg will probably be affected too. This is one of the ways that doctors distinguish the rheumatoid arthritis from other forms of arthritis, such as osteoarthritis. The treatments work best when rheumatoid arthritis is diagnosed early, so it's important to learn the signs. Stay tuned to learn everything you want to know about RA, from types and symptoms to home remedies, diets, and other treatments. And the disease most often begins between the ages of 30 to 50, but RA can start at any age. What are the signs and symptoms of rheumatoid arthritis? As I've mentioned before, rheumatoid arthritis is a chronic disease marked by symptoms of inflammation and pain in the joints. These symptoms and signs increase during the periods known as flares or exacerbations. Other times are known as periods of remission. This is when the symptoms can disappear completely. The rheumatoid arthritis symptoms commonly affect the joints in the hands, the wrists, the knees, but it can also affect tissues and organs throughout the body, including the lungs, heart, and eyes.

0: The symptoms can include pain or aching in more than one joint, stiffness in more than one joint, tenderness and swelling in more than one joint, the same joint symptoms on both sides of the body, loss of joint function and deformities, fatigue, low-grade fever, loss of appetite and or weight loss, and weakness. And the symptoms can vary from mild to severe. So it's important not to ignore your symptoms even if they come and go. Knowing the early signs of rheumatoid arthritis will help you and your healthcare provider to better treat and manage it. The specific causes or triggers of rheumatoid arthritis are not known yet, but some risk factors have been identified, such as age. The onset of rheumatoid arthritis is highest amongst the adults in their 50s. The risk continues to increase with age. The sex: females are 2 to 3 times more likely to develop rheumatoid arthritis than males. The genetics: people born with certain genes called HLA class 2 genotypes are more likely to develop rheumatoid arthritis. The risk of RA may be highest when people with these genes have obesity or are exposed to environmental factors such as smoking. Early life exposure. According to the Centers for Disease Control and Prevention, children whose mothers smoked have doubled the risk of developing RA as adults. Smoking. Studies show that people who smoke cigarettes are at an increased risk of developing RA. Obesity. Having obesity can increase the risk of developing rheumatoid arthritis. And diet. High consumption of sodium, sugar, especially fructose, red meat and iron is associated with an increased risk of developing RA. Let's take a quick music break, guys. Gonna tell you more about the rheumatoid arthritis diagnosis, treatment and more after this, so don't go anywhere.
1: Break down, tears fall to the ground. Tell myself there ain't nothing can be

And welcome back. You're listening to another episode of Your Health with Dr. Sabreen. And if you're only joining us now, our topic today is about rheumatoid arthritis. Regarding the rheumatoid arthritis diagnosis, it can take time and may require multiple lab tests to confirm the clinical examination findings. Your healthcare provider will use several tools to diagnose it. First, they'll ask about your symptoms and medical history. They'll also perform a physical exam of your joints, and this will include looking for swelling and redness, examining the joint function and the range of motion, touching the affected joints to check for warmth and tenderness, examining for skin nodules, testing your reflexes and muscle strength. If they suspect rheumatoid arthritis, they'll most likely refer you to a specialist called a rheumatologist. Since no single test can confirm a diagnosis of RA, your healthcare provider or rheumatologist may use several different types of tests. They may test your blood for certain substances, like antibodies, or check the level of certain substances like acute phase reactants that are elevated during inflammatory conditions. These can be a sign of RA and help support the diagnosis. They may also request certain imaging tests, such as ultrasound, X-ray, MRI. These tests will not only show if joint damage has occurred, but also how severe the damage is. Rheumatoid arthritis can be effectively treated and managed with medications and self-management strategies. Treatments for RA help to manage the pain and control the inflammatory response. In many cases, this can result in remission. Decreasing the inflammation can also help to prevent further joint and organ damage. The treatments may include medications, alternative or home remedies, dietary changes, and specific types of exercise. Your healthcare provider or rheumatologist will work with you to determine the best treatment plan for your medical needs. There are some over-the-counter medications that can help reduce the pain and inflammation during the rheumatoid arthritis flares, such as non-steroidal anti-inflammatory drugs like Brufen, corticosteroids, and acetaminophen, which reduces the pain but not the inflammation. And we have medications to treat the rheumatoid arthritis, which usually includes one that slows the disease and prevents the joint deformity, called disease-modifying anti-rheumatic drugs, and biological response modifiers, which are effective as a second-line treatment. So let's take a quick music break and we'll be right back.

Welcome back, guys. Our talk today was about rheumatoid arthritis, and although it doesn't have a set and definitive treatment, most people manage their symptoms very well and can live with it. There are also steps you can take to improve your diet, take up exercise, resting, which can all help in the management of RA. So that's all for today, and make sure to catch us for more health-related topics only on SRFM, the heart of KSA.

Ladies and gentlemen, welcome to a new episode of In the Loop, and you're tuned in to SRFM. So, ladies and gentlemen, hope you guys are doing well, and in this particular summer, I hope you guys are drinking enough water. Guys, I will be tired of saying this over and over again, but at the end of the day, it is your health. Health is wealth. And I know water is not the most appealing beverage. I mean, I would always love to go for coffee, right? I would always love to go for a very nice

this refreshing soft drink, but instead, I'm gonna go ahead and pick water. Specifically, it has been way too hot, ladies and gentlemen, lately. It has been way too hot. So important for us to try to load up on water as much as possible. Try not to chug the water. Sips throughout the day. This is good. Don't trust your body. Sometimes you don't feel thirsty, but it's really important, ladies and gentlemen, that you sip throughout the day. Now, let's go ahead and talk about our summer segment. But before we do, I just wanted to quickly introduce myself. My name is Athman Dahlawi. I'm your host for this episode. And behind the controls, we have our wonderful and fantastic sound engineer supporting us through and through, as always, Abdullah Ghatani. And we are now going to be talking about the summer nights in Saudi. Summer nights in Saudi are absolutely beautiful and stunning for many reasons. One, the sun is, well, taking a rest, right? So we get to enjoy the nightlife. Now, the whole country, all of us, come alive after sunset. So the streets will be lit, people will be out, they'll be grabbing the nearest ice cream that they could get, and it's always a good time. So here's something that every single one of us knows in our bones, but we rarely say out loud. In a Saudi summer, the day really does not begin until the sun goes down. I tried calling my friends, all right? It was last week, and I asked, can we go and have breakfast somewhere? Both of them used this much sarcasm, and the rest I will not say. Long story short, we had dinner instead. They did not want to go through the entire sun problem in the day. That being said, ladies and gentlemen, the daytime is for surviving, for staying indoors, for moving from one air-conditioned box to another one as fast as possible. But during the night, this is where we actually become alive, right? And it's wonderful. We always, ladies and gentlemen, we always go out at night, right? We're going for coffee, iced coffee. I don't know. It feels like lately I've stopped drinking hot coffee, like even on winter. I'm not sure. If this is strange, I'll accept it as strange. But I just can't see myself drinking hot coffee anymore. This is not something that I don't want to do anymore. Anyway, point is, ladies and gentlemen, we have this incredible, very late night days in Saudi, right? Where we normally never go to sleep early. Weekends, weekdays, it doesn't really matter, right? The show will go on, the cafes will fill in, the restaurants will get busy, and families with little kids are out and shopping until midnight, and that's how it goes. At least in Jeddah here, you've got the corniche comes alive, the parks fill with people. Definitely people will be grilling, so you'll be smelling the beautiful food, right? And I'm always too shy to ask some, because who am I? I'm just a complete stranger. I can't just ask for a plate. Come on, let's be real. But there's always something genuinely beautiful here in Saudi, whether it's summer or whether it's winter, there's always something happening, right? So you'll find people, whether they're drinking iced karak or whether they're drinking iced coffee or even ice cream, any time of the day, it's always an acceptable time, y'all. So it encourages you guys to not be discouraged because the heat. The heat has pushed us into the night, yes, and in return, the night gave us the whole social world that's uniquely ours, right? So people in cooler countries, they genuinely don't have this. Remember this, guys. This collective decisions to treat midnight like it's the middle of the afternoon, this is not done. I have a few friends out in Norway. They rarely see the sun. In fact, they almost beg for the sun. It is always a very difficult time for them to enjoy their day-to-day life because it's always so cold, right? It's always so cold. So it's really rare for them. Once they see some sun, they immediately run to the park and they start sunbathing because it's so rare to get the heat and so rare to have sun there. So when it's out and about, wow, everyone's out. So for us, we have everything. We have the best of all worlds. We should be thankful for that, guys. So stop fighting the

0: heat during the day and just save your energy for when it counts. Right? It's always a good time. And enjoy the cool breeze whenever it comes, whenever it goes. And make sure that you make memories every single day, especially in summer, y'all. Whether you like going to the beach in the afternoon and you like to challenge the sun immediately, the heat, go ahead and do that. Just make sure that you make a lot of friends, a lot of memories along the way, and enjoy it as much as possible. All right, ladies and gentlemen, that was your summer segment of the show. Next, we're going to be taking you through a little clever home device that someone just woke up one day and decided, I'm going to make this. And I think this is absolutely great. I'm not endorsing a certain company or a product. I'm endorsing the idea, right? The technology behind it. The technology is great, and I think this is much needed for a lot of people around the world. And the idea, ladies and gentlemen, is that there are so many water leakages around offices, homes, and this little device, right, could save all of us these problems and leakages by just having technology. Technology in itself is a gift, it's a blessing. And we should use it for the right purposes. I'll take you guys through this as we go. But first, we're going to go ahead and take a musical break, and we'll be back. Stay tuned. This is In the Loop, and you're tuned in to SRFM.
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All right, ladies and gentlemen, welcome on back. Let's go ahead and talk about this interesting technology. Look, when you put one and two together, you can make something incredible. And what I mean here, ladies and gentlemen, is that we're only limited by our own imagination, because everything's possible, right? So someone made a clever little device that could save all of us from water leakage nightmares. This is something that's really difficult to control because water leakages could happen at any moment, at any time, anywhere, and we wouldn't know this, right? So here's the point. I'm gonna describe a quick scenario that makes everybody understand.

everywhere because something behind the wall or under a sink or a pipe started leaking the day after you left. And it's just been flooding your home for a very long time. This is a story that has happened with a lot of households around the world. So the damage from something like that runs into a lot of money, y'all. And the worst part is that it could have been stopped in the first 5 minutes if anyone was there to hear it. So now there's something that can be done. There's a company that built a small home device, and the entire job is to listen for that very specific sound of running water in the pipes. And the moment it detects water flowing when it shouldn't, let's say there's a trickle of water at a certain time, it doesn't send you a notification to send you panicking everywhere. No. It actually shuts off your home's water supply automatically. It catches the problem, stops it at the source, and before the tiny leak becomes a flooded living room or bedroom. So what I love about technology like this, ladies and gentlemen, is that it's not so difficult to make, and it's not a bad idea. Because this is a running problem that has been, it's been eating up at a lot of people's money and time because of issues like this. So I'm always a big fan, and I'm in favor of ideas that really solves annoyances such as this. And at the same time, water conservation, y'all. So again, this is nothing glamorous when it comes to this gadget. This is very simple and cheap to make, but it would be nice to have something like this. And I truly appreciate the minds that thought about this. So well done, guys. Well done to those that have created something like this. It's great. And we need to see more of things like this for many other things, not just water leakages. And I can tell you guys, there are lots of problems that we could solve, and technology is always there to support us. Right, ladies and gentlemen, and that is some breaking news that really can make a difference in a person's life. Let's go ahead and talk about LinkedIn here for a second. I know I'm going to have to put on my suit and tie, prepare my CV, and a very long, inspirational post that I'm not even going to read. Let's talk about the professional networking app, the place where people post about their jobs, they hunt for work, and connect with colleagues. So there's been a problem that's been growing there for quite a long time. You knock on LinkedIn's door, you open the door, and you know exactly what you're going to expect, right? So how do you know the person you messaging you is real, right? Because I've been there before. Because that platform has become a hunting ground for fake accounts, scammers pretending to be recruiters, fake company reps, people using stolen photos to run schemes on professionals who actually let their guards down because, hey, I mean, it's a working site. It feels safe, right? And that's the whole goal. They're banking on the idea that it's a professional network. So it's harder for you to have suspicion, right? Because if someone texts you on Instagram like that, yeah, it's a scam. But if someone texts you on LinkedIn like that, no, of course I'm going to trust this person because of the platform. Wow. Well, that being said, ladies and gentlemen, LinkedIn has been rolling out a verification badge. Now, hear me out here. It's a little mark next to your name that confirms you're real. Verified human beings and not a bot or an imposter. There's a key detail that makes all of this very important, because I know your minds might be drifting off to credit cards, Visas, and MasterCards. I'm going to have to pay for this. No, it's free. This is not a pay for a checkmark model like the old Twitter days where verification became something you basically buy. No, this is free. And the scale is massive. Over 100 million people have already verified themselves. So that, ladies and gentlemen, is incredible. If you're not job hunting, this is about trust in a place where trust actually has consequences, right? So it's very important for us to have this. The verification backs it up. So I'm really glad to say for those, everyone that uses LinkedIn, I'm really glad to say this has finally put a stop for all of these spam, fake accounts, and imposters. The horror stories that came out of this, I could make a movie about, y'all. It's really bad.
There's so many stories about this. I mean, if you're bored, you can just hop on TikTok, type in LinkedIn imposter. Just take

Take a look. There's so many stories. And so many people that unfortunately fell for it around the world, and it has been causing a lot of problems. So the fact that LinkedIn pushed this for free, well done. Thank you. Thank you for not giving in to your urge to make profit off of something that should be there naturally, right? So again, huge kudos and well done to LinkedIn for rolling out something like this to make platforms safer. Now, that being said, this should be a signal for all social media platforms to roll out something similar, because the number of bots, scammers, imposters on social media, they are numerous. Hundreds of thousands of different accounts and different tactics, and it's really sickening. We are responsible to take care of ourselves and to do the right thing and to speak up, and at the same time to make sure that our friends and families are aware so that they don't fall into any of these traps, guys. You need to be very careful. Have a very suspicious mindset. That could actually save you a couple of times, maybe more. Ladies and gentlemen, now that is for the good news and the incredible segments for the show. Before we move on to Threads, the social media application that, well, of course, Mark Zuckerberg owns. It is part of Instagram. Threads is adding custom tags. See, I've been seeing Threads making moves lately, a lot of moves. They haven't been just quiet and dormant. No, they've been very active and they've been doing a lot of things. So what they're doing is they're going to give you control over who finds your posts. And I think for a lot of you people that favor privacy, you might be a big fan of this. Stay tuned and we'll be back with some more social media news right after the musical break. Enjoy.

0: You know what time it is? It's SRFM time. Turn it up, let's go. 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

Okay, ladies and gentlemen, welcome on back. It is time to talk about this whole Threads adding custom tags. We talked about Threads adding music and pretty much doing everything they can, but the platform is clearly on a roll nonstop because there's another feature, and this one's aimed at the people who actually want to post stuff and to reach the right audience. So the idea is quite simple. They're rolling out a custom tag, your own labels you can attach to a post to define what it's about. Very simple terms. Right now, when you post something, it just floats into an endless void and hopes the right people stumble across it. So custom tags, they change that. Say you post about cooking, you tag it, and suddenly your post is connected to everyone else who's searching for that very specific topic. Now, there is a bigger picture in that this is the app trying to grow up in a place where there are communities that are formed around shared interests and not just a feed where you follow random people, pretty much like how Instagram works today. So the cooking corner, football corner, all of that stuff, the books corner, people can actually find their people. Now, I have an honest question about this, same as always, is whether users will bother to tag their posts thoughtfully or just slap whatever's trending, because this is what used to happen with Twitter. But the tool itself is actually quite smart. And if you're someone who posts about something specific you love, this is probably a way to finally reach the audience that you've always wanted. Now, this is really clever because when you have a smart tagging system like this, it truly can make a lot of differences, and I hope all social medias can adopt this idea as well. Now, for that social media news and the incredible creative technology, we're now going to move on to my favorite part of the entire show, and that is the Saudi Spotlight. Now, Riyadh is set to host a major global security and technology summit this December, and I'm really excited about this, everybody. Now, even though you might not be particularly excited about security and technology, but you need to hear me out because we are only bringing in the best of the best. So this is a story, everybody, that actually makes us sit up a little straighter, because pride is truly within our hearts to know that we're only bringing in the best of the best. There's another sign of exactly where the kingdom is heading, and Saudi Arabia has announced that Riyadh will host a global security and technology summit this December, and it's being held under the patronage of the Crown Prince himself, which tells you immediately, ladies and gentlemen, how significant this is. You need to understand. I just need to understand, to explain what a summit like this actually means and why it's a genuine win for the country, y'all. This is an event that is going to bring the world to us, not us to the world. The world is going to come to us. It's going to bring in experts, leaders, investors from across the globe in fields like one of my favorites, cybersecurity, very important, artificial intelligence, and smart technology, all gathering in Riyadh to share ideas, shape the future of how we keep people and systems safe. We're going to take a look at specialized programs, knowledge sessions, even hands-on technical workshops. In fact, even a global innovation competition with very serious prize money on the line for the brightest minds working on tomorrow's security challenge. This is the kind of high-level gathering that, ladies and gentlemen, not all countries really care about. But in Saudi Arabia, this is an important part, and it's worth celebrating. Every time Riyadh lands an event like this, it's another piece of proof that the kingdom is positioning itself not just as a place that uses the world's technology, no. It's a place where the world comes to figure out what's next. So it puts us in the center of what is the most important and the most important conversations on the planet. How do we protect ourselves in an increasingly digital age? You guys are seeing what happens now with AI on everything, right? So the digital age that we live in is much more bigger. It's way more, it used to be opaque, kind of like in the background, but now it's just bold, like right in our faces everywhere we go.
So this is going to help us build local expertise, creating opportunities for young youth, Saudi youth, getting into these exact fields. And at the very same time, this is going to plant Riyadh firmly on the map as the global hub for innovation. Now, I know, ladies and gentlemen, it's still a while away, but it's a marker of ambition. And it's the kind of news, ladies and gentlemen, that just goes to show how fast our country is moving and to mark it down. This is just one to watch out of a lot. The security is more important than anything, especially with digital security. We always accept this. This is not optional. This is not something like a take it or leave it. This is not your cherry on top. This is the entire foundation, y'all. Security is no joke. You need to have this in digital infrastructure. You're going to need it for everything. When systems are used in schools and hospitals or personal use, this is only building and strengthening and solidifying a foundation. I'm really excited about this, ladies and gentlemen. I don't know if I'm able to make it, but I would absolutely love to. Genuinely thrilled and excited to be somewhere that like this. This is incredible, yo. I mean, come on. It just goes to show everybody. Cybersecurity, not so long ago, I've always been so interested in cybersecurity for a very long time. Ever since I was a teenager, I did a little bit of cybersecurity. It's always nice to teach yourself things about the stuff that you like. And I've done some tests on a sandbox, and it was thrilling. It was exciting to see the potential you can do to protect yourself, right? To protect yourself from any dangers or outside dangers. You're basically building walls to protect yourself from any

of these unwanted online zombies, basically. Truly excited about something like this, y'all. And I also do encourage those that are not so interested in cybersecurity to at least give it a test and a try. Who knows, this might be a space you're interested in as well. Just give it a go. Now, ladies and gentlemen, with all of the great news, technology, and all of the good stuff that's happening, I need to move forward towards something a little more entertaining, because I know a lot of our video game fans out there are listening, and that is the Persona 6, and it's officially confirmed to exist. We have a devoted fan base, and they completely lost it because of this. The kind of people love these types of games for a lot of reasons. Because Persona, in particular, this genre is a role-playing game series. The reason why it inspires so many people around the world, everybody, is that it has a fierce devotion because it's two games in one day. By day, you live the life of a high school student, going to class, making friends, they are building real relationships, living a whole social life, right, in the morning. But at night, you dive into a mysterious other world and fight monsters using... you're using summoned monsters and all of that stuff. And they're called personas. It sounds strange on paper, I know, because it feels like, how do I actually make this happen? But it's absolutely magical in practice. You're blending everyday life with fantasy in a way nothing else really does. So the situation is simple. Fans have been waiting for a very, very, very long time. Years. And the studio said nothing. Just pure silence. Radio silence. It drove the community crazy. Every tiny rumor dissected, every vague hint analyzed. Like, if the studio behind Persona just tweeted hi, people will dissect, overanalyze, theorize, right? And completely lose their minds. That's how long the fans have been waiting for. I think it's beautiful. You know, it's a beautiful thing to watch, to see the fans become so excited for something that has been awaited for so long. The mere confirmation that a game exists became a genuine event, everybody. A day fans will mark down and remember to speak their feelings and to talk about it. You may not have played this game, or you may have not heard about this. Give it a try. Watch the playthroughs, watch the trailers online. This could be something you've always been looking for, but you never knew existed. Who knows? Only time will tell. All right, ladies and gentlemen, next up, we're going to be bringing back some nostalgia, but we'll be talking about this after the musical break. So stick around, stay tuned, and we'll be right back shortly after. Enjoy.

Looking

0: This year, I'm going to call it the year of nostalgia because, like I said, companies have just been bringing video games back from really deep core memories that we forgot we had. Spyro, and then suddenly Fable, and now out of the blue, Crazy Taxi. Do you guys remember that game, Crazy Taxi? I remember really simpler times where we used to go to the Bigala. And I mean, come on, guys. I'm just trying to relive the good old days, the memories. You had 10 reals. You were just a kid. You had 10 reals. And you could buy the entire store, right? Because at that point, you were a millionaire. And I remember going to the Bigada, the bodega or the little store. And we used to buy everything. Chips of all kinds. Do you guys remember this? When we used to go to the ice cream machine and we'd, excuse me, the freezer. I'm just lost in thought and I'm just trying to draw the picture in my mind again and verbally trying to paint the picture as well. So yes, we would grab 3 or 4 different types of ice creams. Do you remember all of those old cones that we used to buy? The flavors, the colors that we used to see? There was that one ice cream that used to have a ball of gum as well. It's kind of like a treat at the end when you're done. The ice cream sandwiches and all of that good stuff. Oh, the little gummies. I don't even want to mention any brand names here. I'm just here to remember the shapes and colors and different flavors. And we used to buy everything. It costed nothing. And you still had money left over. So you're done and then you run back home and you fire up your PlayStation and you play all of those old games, guys. Crash Bandicoot, Crazy Taxi, and all of those really beautiful, wonderful things. Ladies and gentlemen, Crazy Taxi is making a wild comeback. It's been decades since it ruled the arcade. This one is pure joy. I need to take the older listeners on a quick road trip back and explain to the younger ones what they missed out on. Crazy Taxi was a game from the arcade, which eventually then came to the home console era. The concept was absolutely so simple, gloriously simple. You're a taxi driver, and your job is to pick up passengers and get them to their destination as fast as physically possible, and that's it. By the way, you did it with absolute chaos and destruction. That was the whole point of the video game, flying down city streets at insane speeds, launching off ramps, weaving through traffic with zero regard for the laws of physics or even basic road safety. It's like everything in front of you is just a figment of your imagination. All of this while a loud, energetic soundtrack screamed in our ears. It was fast, it was funny, and it was ridiculously fun. So the news that Crazy Taxi is coming back with a brand new game has a lot of people grinning, including myself, y'all. So they're calling it World Tour. It means you won't be tearing through just one city. You'll actually be causing a lot of problems across different cities around the globe. So it's taking that simple addictive idea and that formula, and they're launching it on a worldwide scale. After all these years, guys, the idea of jumping back into the cab and just going absolutely wild is just irresistible. A game like this matters in today's world because so many modern games are enormous, open world, serious, $100 million budgets and all of that crazy stuff, right? 100-hour epics that demand real commitment. And Crazy Taxi was the exact opposite. There is no commitment. It's just pure instant pick up and play fun. Immediately get into the fun. There's no backstory, there's no premise, there's no intro, no character creation, nothing. Just pick up and play immediately. And the kind of game where you could have a lot of fun in just 5 minutes. You don't need to understand a complicated story. You don't need to follow up with the story or even master 50 different buttons. There's a real hunger right now for games that they just want to quickly make you smile. And it brings back a legend of arcade that taps right into this exact space. So, ladies and gentlemen, the fact that this was made as an announcement, look, it sent all of us through so many memories. It unlocked a deep core memory. I know a lot of you listeners out there that could be 90s babies like I am. You guys are going to remember all of those good times. All of those great times. And we used to spend hours playing this game. Right? The whole goal is that they're trying to push this for more of an hour, 30-minute gameplay because you just want to have some fun in between. But the fact that we used to spend hours, a whole day playing this exact game on repeat over and over and over again, and we never got bored and tired, there's magic about this, and I'm not sure why. But the whole point is, ladies and gentlemen, we're really excited about this. Words cannot express. I would be screaming now if it wasn't the radio, but it's just exciting to see that so many retro games are making a huge comeback. And we don't even know where to start. Should we be playing games that brings back so much nostalgia? Or should we be lining up and waiting for GTA 6? Or should we be doing both? Both is good. I'll do both. That's what's going to happen, ladies and gentlemen. This year is packed with fun. I just don't even know where to start first. Well, ladies and gentlemen, I mean, you guys, you're tuning in to SRFM, and this is In the Loop, as always, and we're keeping you guys in the loop as best as possible to keep you guys informed on the fly. Ladies and gentlemen, we're going to take a break, and we'll be back taking you through another social media news about Snapchat. Some interesting stuff's happening. Enjoy the music.
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Ladies and gentlemen, welcome on back. You're tuned in to SRFM, and this is In The Loop. Now, let's go ahead and talk about Snapchat, because they made its camera a lot smarter and very useful when you're traveling. I always think of Snapchat as the fun app. And look, I can tell you for sure that Snapchat has slowly been fading away. It's not as popular as it used to be. The moment of me thinking about Snapchat, it feels like it's been underwhelming lately. Way too underwhelming. But they're trying to do their best, and they have been rolling out some interesting stuff, which hopefully that could recapture their fan base again and try to bring people back. They've added something to its camera that's going to actually be properly useful. You might be grateful for it the next time you're abroad. So you basically can point your phone's camera at a text in foreign language, a restaurant menu, a street sign, a label in a shop, and get an instant translation right there on your screen. So this is going to help a lot in real life, and I know other apps do this too. So if you could be sitting at a local restaurant and the menu is entirely in a language you don't read a word of, so instead of nervously pointing at something random and hoping for the best, or you're playing an awkward game of, you know, charades with the waiter, I used to do that, you could just lift your phone, aim it at the menu, and the words transform into a language you understand. You might be saying, yes, there are other apps to do this, but why have two apps? You already have Snapchat, so the fact that you could have this as like a utility in an already downloaded app on your phone, not bad, not bad. So we're heading towards a world where the language barrier, in short, is a huge thing that has been divided and has made a lot of travelers challenged lately for many different reasons. For anyone with summer travel plans or visiting a different country for the first time, it can get challenging, and I understand. Language barriers are... I've been there. I've had my own fair share of stories. Especially a one particular visit in a German village. They don't see too many tourists. In fact, if they see a tourist, they'll stare at you weirdly. Like, what are you doing here? Are you lost? Munich is that way. What are you doing here? That was an interesting experience. But going back to this entire idea, not a bad idea to have it in an already existing app on your phone. And it can help, right? It can help remove a little bit of the fuss here and there. And I like that. To have it translated is really good. So many apps are now trying to divide the language barrier by using real-time audio translation, cameras, pictures, there's so much. And they're trying to bring this divide gone into nothingness. They want everything to be perfectly aligned. And I like this. In fact, this is a really good idea. Another good use for technology. So kudos to Snapchat as well for thinking about this. It's a nice to have, or most of you would say great to have, especially when you're traveling a lot. So, something to consider and to look out for when it finally rolls out. Before I let you guys go with this final topic, and this one goes out again to our video game fans, this is a

big one for all of you fans that are both the movie and video games. Tomb Raider is returning with a new game. It's been a while, and Tomb Raider's games are really good. It's called Legacy of Atlantis. They're sending Lara Croft back to her roots. This is one of the most iconic characters in all of gaming, the star of Tomb Raider. She's a globe-trotting archaeologist and adventurer. A fearless explorer, raiding ancient tombs, solving deadly puzzles, dodging traps, and uncovering lost civilizations the world has forgotten. She's been a gaming legend for as long as I could remember, guys. I remember all the transitions of how Lara Croft looks like when it first started to where we're at today. So this new game is called The Legacy of Atlantis. If you guys are really big fans, this should be exciting you and sending you through happiness. This title is going to do a lot of work because Atlantis is one of the favorite mythical cities that people are really excited about. It's the legendary lost city beneath the sea. One of the greatest myths in human history, to be honest. The ultimate prize for any fictional adventurer, I guess, would be to find Atlantis. So this game is sending Lara after one of the most famous legends, which is about a classic adventure setup, and you've got all of this excitement ahead of you. So yeah, I guess the suspense of just playing the game and progressing to get to the end goal, there's a thrill behind it, a thrill of exploration. And definitely a satisfaction of cracking a puzzle here and there. This is always exciting, ladies and gentlemen, especially Lara with a pistol. She's really good. It's exciting, ladies and gentlemen, because over the years, action games have increasingly leaned on constant combat and explosions and less on puzzle solving. One of the reasons why I love Resident Evil, because they haven't lost that touch. They've always took puzzles and made them better, and they've always incorporated them in every installation in every game, and this is why I'm very happy with this. To still have that element in video games is very important. A lot of the games now, we just have a forgotten element like that, and it just loses its touch. But Tomb Raider, I've played all the games, I've always been happy with it. You guys can take a look at the trailer, right? Take a look at this one particular trailer, Legacy of Atlantis, and I truly hope it lives up to its title. I know we've been getting a lot of false promises from a lot of video game studios telling us this and that, and at the end of the day, it's really the opposite of what we were expecting. This is why you guys should read up, do some research. Best not to hype buy something, right? Or feel like you're pressured to do so. Just take a look at it. If you're not a fan or you've never heard of Tomb Raider, take a look at it. Take a look at it, understand what it is, learn a little bit about the history and what to expect so you guys know what you're getting into. Well, ladies and gentlemen, with that, we have reached the end of today's episode of In the Loop, and you're tuned in to SRFM. Thank you guys for making myself, Othman Dahlawi, and our sound engineer behind the controls, Abdullah Al-Ghahbani, behind the controls and supporting us, as always, a part of your day. Until we catch you guys on the next one, stay safe, take care, stay hydrated, guys. And we'll catch you guys on the next one. Bye-bye for now.

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You're probably eager to discover new places, test exotic foods, and make unforgettable memories. 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But before you can grab your sweat heart and pack your bags, you must be sure you are prepared for the adventure ahead. 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Do not overplan your trip. Getting lost in the beauty of a new place while exploring your partner can be one of the best experiences you can have as a couple. Knowing what you want to do and where you want to go is a must, but a little bit of spontaneity can make your honeymoon trip much more exciting. However, you still need to decide the kind of trip you want. Do you want to go to a tropical place? Hawaii, Maldives, Thailand, and Bali are some of the most popular beach honeymoon destinations. Do you want to go skiing? Park City, Utah, France, and Jackson Hole offer the world's most romantic honeymoon destinations. Do you want to go sightseeing? Paris, France, Venice, Italy, and Cape Town, South Africa are the most favorite destinations for honeymooners all over the world. A honeymoon is a semi-vacation that both you and your spouse

0: should enjoy. Deciding on what to do and where to go is crucial for that. But overplanning might be a buzzkill.
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here across the day. It is a fitness bit here on SRFM with me, Dre, double A. And as normal, we're going to go through something fun and healthy, and hopefully something that's going to help you with your wellness. And today's focus is going to be family wellness, building a healthier home together. So yeah, good afternoon and welcome everyone, and hopefully you're doing well. Good evening, good morning, whenever you might be listening to this. Today we're talking about something that affects every single one of us in some way, shape or form, and that is family wellness. Now, when you hear the word wellness, you often think about things like gym memberships, diets, fitness watches, or maybe someone drinking a green smoothie at 6 o'clock in the morning. But real wellness is much bigger than that, everyone. And wellness is about how we live, how we connect, how we rest, how we eat, how we move, and how we support one another. One of the most powerful places where wellness begins is not in the gym. It begins at home. Family wellness is about isn't about creating the perfect household. It's not about everyone eating perfectly or exercising every day or never using screens and never feeling stressed. This is just not realistic. Family wellness is about building simple habits that help everyone in the home feel healthier, safer, more connected, and more supported. One of the first areas to think about is obviously movement. Children learn so much from what they see. If they see movement as punishment, they may grow up seeing exercise as something negative. But if they see movement as fun, social, and a part of everyday life, if they see you moving, mom and dad, they are more likely to carry that attitude into adulthood. This does not mean every family needs to join a sports club or train like athletes. It can be as simple as family walks after dinner, playing some football in the garden, dancing in the living room, swimming on the weekend, or just going to the park. The key is this: make movement feel normal. Not forced, not stressful, not competitive all the time, just normal. A child who grows up in a home where movement is part of life learns that the body is something to care for, not something to ignore. Another part of family wellness is the best part. That is food. Now, food can be a sensitive subject. I get it. Many families are busy. Parents are working. Children have school, homework, activities, social lives. Fast food, snacks, and convenience meals are sometimes part of reality. And that's okay. I do love me some wings now and then. But family wellness is not about shame. It's about awareness. A good starting point is to ask, how often do we eat together as a family? Even one or two shared meals a week can make a huge difference. Sitting together without rushing gives families a chance to connect. It gives parents a chance to model balanced eating, and it gives children a chance to talk. When last have you spoken to your kids? And around the table, food becomes more than nutrition. It becomes communication. It becomes culture. It becomes connection. A simple goal could be this: one family meal per week where phones are away, the television is off, and everyone has a chance to speak. Ask questions. What was the best part of your day? What was difficult about today? What are you looking forward to tomorrow? These small conversations can build emotional wellness in ways we sometimes underestimate.

Now, sleep is another major part of family health. 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Children stay up late on devices, parents work late, weekends become unpredictable. Everyone becomes tired, irritable, and less able to cope. And I mean, this just sparks sometimes the weekends for us. Now, sleep affects both your mood, your concentration, your learning, your appetite, recovery, and obviously emotional control. Children

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It's a part of growth and development. For adults, sleep is not weakness. It is maintenance. Now, a family sleep routine does not need to be complicated. It can start with some small steps. Reducing screen time before bed, creating a regular bedtime for children, keeping bedrooms calm, and make the last part of the evening slower. One powerful family habit is digital sunset. That means at a certain time, devices are away. Not because technology is bad, but because the brain needs time to slow down. And yes, moms and dads, adults need it too. Children are very quick to notice when adults say one thing and do another. If we tell children to get off their screens while we are scrolling next to them, the message becomes weak. Now, family wellness works best when it is shared.

Now, let's talk about emotional wellness. A healthy family is not a family that never argues. A healthy family is one that learns how to repair. Every home has stressful days. Goodness, we all know that. Every parent loses patience sometimes. And every child has moments of frustration. That's normal. The important question is, what happens after? Do we apologize? Do we talk? Do we listen? Do we allow our children to express feelings without immediately shutting them down? Sometimes children don't need a lecture. They need language. Instead of saying, stop crying, we can say, I can see you're upset. Tell me what happened. Instead of saying, don't be angry, we can say, it's okay to feel angry, but let's find a safe way to deal with it. This teaches children emotional regulation. It teaches them that feelings are not dangerous. Feelings are signals. And when children learn to understand their emotions, they become better equipped to manage stress, friendship, disappointment, and pressure. Another important part of family wellness is role modeling. Parents and adults often put themselves last. They take care of everyone else but ignore their own health. But children notice. If they see adults constantly exhausted, constantly stressed, constantly skipping meals, constantly saying, I don't have time for myself, they may grow up believing that adulthood means self-neglect. Taking care of yourself is not selfish. It teaches your family that health matters. That might mean going for a walk, that might mean setting boundaries for yourself at work, it might mean asking for help, it might mean resting when you're tired. A healthy family does not begin with one big dramatic change. It begins with small decisions repeated often. Drink more water, move together, eat together when possible, sleep better, talk more, listen more, laugh more. And perhaps the most important, create a home where health is not about pressure, but about care. So, here is today's family wellness challenge. I want you to choose one small habit for this week. Just one. Maybe one family walk, maybe one no phone dinner, maybe one early bedtime, maybe one honest conversation. Do not try to change everything at once. Start small, because healthy families are not built through perfection. They are built through consistency, connection, and care. This has been your Fitbit reminder for the day. So take care of yourself, take care of each other, and remember, the healthiest homes are not always the busiest or the most organized. They are the ones where people, every single one of you, feel supported, feel seen, and feel loved. Thanks for joining me. This has been Dre AA for your Fitness Bit here on SRFM, the heart of KSA. Goodbye.

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You're tuned into SRFM, your daily dose of sunshine, good energy, and great vibes. I'm happy to be sending this extended session with

you today. My name's John, and we're going to be talking about gratitude. Right now, wherever you are, whether you're navigating the bustling afternoon traffic, busy handling things at your desk, or just taking a well-deserved breather on the couch, I want you to pause. Just pull your shoulders down, away from your ears, and unclench your jaw. Just take a slow, deep, intentional breath. Let it out slowly. Today, we're going to take a deep dive into the ultimate superpower that every single one of us possesses, yet so often leaves us sitting on the shelf. It doesn't cost a single halala, and it requires absolutely no special equipment. It takes less than 10 seconds to activate, and it is scientifically proven to completely rewire your neural pathways for joy. We're talking about gratitude. You can thank me later. In a fast-paced world that consistently prompts us to look at what we're missing, what we haven't achieved yet, or what we need to buy next, gratitude completely flips the script. It forces us to pause and look at exactly what we have right now. It turns what we have into enough. And when it beautifully transforms, and then it beautifully transforms it into more. So settle in as we open up the ultimate SRFM masterclass in the profound importance of gratitude and discover the practical, life-changing ways it can start showering you in joy today. Okay, we've chunked the journey down into 10 beautifully rich daily habits designed to bring the thankful, magnetic energy right into your daily life. Let's explore them together. Step 1, the 3-thing sunrise ritual. So first up, let's talk about the architecture of your morning. Before you even think about touching your phone, before you check your notifications, scroll through social media, or look at the morning news, give your brain a head start on happiness. Name 3 specific things you are grateful for before your feet even hit the floor. They don't have to be monumental achievements. It could be the crisp coolness of the air conditioning in the morning. It could be the comfort of your blankets, or simply the gift of a brand new day, a new life that starts afresh. When you prime your brain the first thing in the morning, you set a joyful filter for the rest of the day. Okay, number 2, here's a great little gratitude tip, the reverse gossip revolution. Number 2 is a favorite of ours here at SRFM, the reverse gossip. We all know how a regular gossip works, and we know it drains our energy. But reverse gossip, this is a total game changer. This is the art of speaking incredibly well of someone behind their back when they aren't in the room to hear it. Tell a colleague how much you admire another coworker's creativity. Mention to a friend how reliable someone else has been. When you spread positive rumors, it builds an invisible culture of appreciation around you. And that uplifting energy always finds a magnificent way of looping right back to your own heart. I love that idea. I know I'm going to be trying a bit of reverse gossip myself. Okay, next up, we've got the surprise thank you text challenge. Number 3 is a quick action challenge, and I want you to do this today if you can. Sometime during our next music break, pick up your phone and pick your messaging app and send a text to someone who has made a difference in your journey. Maybe a friend, a mentor, or a family member you haven't spoken to in a while. Don't ask anything, just write, "Hey, I was reflecting my life today and I realized how incredibly grateful I am for your presence and your kindness. Thank you for being in my corner." Or something like that, it doesn't have to be exact. It takes you 30 seconds to type, but the ripple effect of that message can carry someone through an entire week of challenges. And this is true. I've done it. I really recommend showing random gratitude to someone. Number 4 is the micro luxury awareness checklist. This is a cool one. Okay, it's time to tune our awareness into the micro luxuries of modern life. We get so used to our daily routines that we become blind to the miracles surrounding us. When you turn on a tap and the crystal clear water flows instantly out, take a split second to

grateful for the infrastructure making it happen. When your car's AC kicks in instantly to protect you from the midday heat, give a little mental nod of appreciation. When we stop taking the ordinary for granted, we realize our lives are actually filled with extraordinary blessings. Next, we've got the gratitude jar project. It's a wonderful physical anchor for your home. 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Every time something beautiful happens, you share a hearty laugh with a friend, or you receive a thoughtful email, or you caught a stunning view of the sunset, write it down, fold it up, and put it in that jar. On a rainy day, or a day when life feels heavy and overwhelming, open that jar and read through your notes. It serves as a tangible, physical bank account of your happiest moments, proving to your brain that goodness is always present. Next, we've got the sacred gift of active listening. This is a really important one. So, it's a profound way to show gratitude to the people right in front of you. Give them the rare gift of your undivided attention. When your spouse, your child, or your parent or colleague is talking to you, make the conscious decision to put your phone completely face down, look them in the eyes and lean in, and just listen without formulating an answer in your head. Listen deeply is the ultimate silent way of saying, I value your time, I value your mind, and I'm profoundly grateful that you're sharing your life with me. It'll have a real impact. I recommend you give it a try. Okay, here's number 7. Flip the floor of mental gymnastics. Let's practice some cognitive gymnastics. It sounds tiring. Our brains are naturally wired with a negative bias, but we could train them to pivot. Next time you catch yourself starting a complaint, try to immediately flip the floor into a point of appreciation. Traffic at a complete standstill. I'm grateful I have safe air-conditioned vehicle to sit in right now. The house or apartment is cluttered and loud. I'm deeply grateful I have a family and a lively home making these memories. This mental shift instantly alters your biology, lowering your stress in real time. And if you can do that, please do let me know, because I think that's some kind of superpower. Number 8, we need to celebrate the specifics. Let's move from generic praise. A simple, polite thanks is nice, but specific gratitude is transformative. Instead of just saying thank you to someone, tell them exactly for what and for why. For example, thank you so much for taking the time to organize those files for me today. It saved me an hour of stress and allowed me to get home to my family on time. Or when you call out the exact details of a kind act, it validates the person's effort and lets them know they are truly seen and truly valued. Finally, we're going to look at number 9, the evening mindset review. Number 9, let's learn how to close a day with a victory. As you lay your head down on the pillow tonight and the room goes quiet, ask your mind one simple, powerful question. What was the absolute best part of your day? It forces your brain to actively scan your memories for moments of joy, connection, or triumph, rather than letting it default to replaying worries or stresses or tomorrow's to-do list. Is the absolute perfect, peaceful recipe for a deep and restorative night's sleep. There we go. Number 10, be profoundly grateful for you. Right, direct that beautiful wave of gratitude right back towards yourself. Take a moment to look in the mirror and acknowledge the person staring back to you. Be immensely grateful for your own resilience, your kind heart, and your ability to bounce back from tough days, and your continuous willingness to learn and grow. You are doing a beautiful job navigating this complex journey of life, and you discern your own highest form of appreciation and love. Okay, so now that we're dedicating this entire segment to gratitude here on SRFM, well, it's because gratitude isn't just a sweet and sentimental concept. It's a literal medicine for your mind and body. Neurological studies have shown when you consistently practice gratitude, your brain releases a beautiful chemical cocktail of dopamine and serotonin, the two primary neurotransmitters responsible for regulating your moods, making us feel content and giving us that warm inner glow.

It actively lowers your cortisol, which means your physical stress goes down and your immune system strengthens and your sleep quality deepens. All absolute winners, I'm sure. Ladies and gents, thanks for listening to me talk about gratitude, and I hope you have a wonderful day, and I am very grateful you have listened to me. My name is John, and you are listening to SRFM, the heart of KSA.

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1: Fifteen everyday things you use that are actually toxic. Research suggests that chemicals found in a wide variety of things you use every day may be more toxic than you would think. While it's almost impossible to avoid chemicals entirely, you should at least try to reduce exposure as much as you can. Without further ado, here are 15 everyday things you use that are actually bad for your health. Number 1. Mattresses. Many mattresses have high levels of flame retardant compounds that can cause some serious health problems. These include brain and reproductive damage, decreased sperm quality, and thyroid problems. This is particularly worrying since we spend a third of our lives in bed. Well, some of us do. And I'm not suggesting that you sleep on the floor either, but it's a good idea to check your mattress. If it contains the flame retardant PBDE, it would be wise to invest in a new one. Number 2. Nonstick cookware. 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At high temperatures, the strong, tough, waxy, non-flammable synthetic resin that makes Teflon non-sticky gives off a toxic gas that has been linked to reproductive problems and other health issues. It's best to stick with good old stainless steel or iron cookware. Number 3. Shower curtains. Chemicals that are sometimes used to soften the plastic that goes in shower curtains are known to cause harmful effects in children and can also have an impact on brain functions like learning and memory. Investing in a toxic-free shower curtain can be beneficial to your health. If it must be plastic, avoid the word vinyl unless it also states that it's PVC-free. Number 4. Perfumes and fragrances. Hidden behind the pleasant scents of your favorite fragrances are chemicals linked to hormone disruption, reproductive problems, and even cancer. While many popular perfumes, colognes, and body sprays contain trace amounts of natural essences, they also typically contain a dozen or more potentially hazardous synthetic chemicals, some of which are derived from petroleum. If you can't bear it apart from your favorite perfume, at the very least, go easy when you apply it. Number 5. 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However, when used excessively or in unventilated areas, they release toxic levels of pollutants. 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Number 7. Plastic food and beverage containers. Many plastic bottles and containers are made from chemicals which can interfere with the body's endocrine system and produce adverse developmental, reproductive, and neurological effects in humans. And since the plastic breaks down over time, these dangerous chemicals may contaminate your food or drinks. Choose bottles and food containers that are made from glass. Number 8. Canned food. Metal food cans are lined with a hormone-disrupting chemical that's been linked to male infertility, heart disease, and diabetes. Although some manufacturers are phasing the chemical out of their cans, it's not clear whether or not the replacements are completely safe. Always try to get fresh or frozen foods instead. Number 9. Corn and soybeans. Genetically engineered crops such as corn and soybeans have their DNA altered to allow them to withstand herbicides. These types of genetic alterations affect the defensive enzymes our bodies use to keep us healthy, so they should be avoided as much as possible. And if you do choose to eat corn or soy or products that contain them, it's in your best interest to buy organic. Number 10. Cosmetics. The average woman, and some men, apply between 6 and 12 cosmetic items per day, and most of these include toxic chemicals and preservatives that are endocrine disruptors. Now, you don't have to completely ditch makeup, because there are so many natural chemical-free alternatives that are free of synthetic fragrances, are mineral-based, or made from natural oils. So give them a try. Number 11. fabric softeners. Fabric softeners make our clothes soft and smell really nice, but they work by coating fabrics with a thin layer of potentially toxic chemicals that can cause headaches, skin irritation, and even respiratory problems. You can make your own fabric softener using natural ingredients such as baking soda, vinegar, and essential oils. Number 12. Bug spray. Bug killers should be avoided inside your house, especially if you have kids, as researchers have linked the insecticides to neurological damage in children. Whenever possible, combat an indoor bug problem by regularly cleaning up crumbs and sealing food in containers. Number 13. Dry cleaning. While it may be convenient to drop your clothes off at the dry cleaners, PCE, the cleaning chemical that they use, is a probable carcinogen and has been linked to liver, kidney, and central nervous system damage. Many cities are phasing out PCE, but it's still widely used by dry cleaners, so be sure to ask. Number 14. Hand sanitizer. Using a hand sanitizer may be quick and easy, but it may actually be your worst enemy. Most hand sanitizers contain triclosan, a chemical that also kills good bacteria, making you more susceptible to viruses and illness. This chemical weakens the immune system, which also makes allergy symptoms worse, and it's been linked to hormonal problems including infertility and early puberty. Just use a regular soap and water instead. Number 15. TV and game consoles. The power cords of devices such as televisions and computers, as well as the controller cables of game consoles, contain chemicals that could affect memory. The flame retardants used in circuit boards and casings have been linked to impaired brain development. While it's impossible to stay away from these electronic devices, limiting their use would be beneficial nonetheless. What do you think?
2: What's cracking, everybody? This is Neo.
3: Yo, what's happening? It's the big boss, Ricky Ross.
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